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1: Novak Djokovic outlasted Felix Auger-Aliassime after more than 5 hours to reach the Wimbledon semifinals. Coco Gauff overcame a shaky start to reach the semifinals for the first time. Premium economy is getting an upgrade.
2: American, Delta, and United Airlines all say they're pumping more money into premium seats and experiences on board, including sliding glass doors, cocktail bars, and soundproof relaxation pods for those in first class. Some say it's more proof that travel is strikingly different for those in the expensive seats versus the economy seats. Delta CEO Ed Bastain telling a recent podcast, "We can't win by providing the cheapest seats. We win by providing the best."
1: ABC's Sherry Preston. Even though the U.S. has confirmed cases of the New World screwworm, it hasn't affected beef prices.
3: Agriculture officials now confirm 32 cases of the parasitic larvae of the screwworm fly infesting livestock in a dozen Texas counties and a dog in New Mexico. And while the price of ground beef is nearly $7 a pound, industry analysts say it has nothing to do with the New World screwworm and everything to do with lower production and steady consumer demand.
1: ABC's Jim Ryan. Coming to Philadelphia in 2027, the official Star Wars The Experience, a journey through the galaxy exhibition, is part of the franchise's 50th anniversary celebration. The immersive exhibit opens February 13th at the Franklin Institute. Disney's the parent company of Lucasfilm and ABC News. I'm Dave Packer, ABC News.
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7: North Idaho weather.
8: We'll drop into the low 60s tonight with a chance of some light sprinkles. Also a slight chance of showers to start the day early tomorrow, but that'll clear up to become mostly sunny with upper 80s once again. Clear with a low of 58 tomorrow night.
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13: Thank you, Bill. It is Tuesday, July 7th, 2026. Here's what's happening today in America. Plattner accusations, Mitch McConnell missing, Trump accounts open, and a disappointing finale. It's all coming up. Then Bill's going to be here with your message of the day. But first, Maine's Democrat Senate candidate Graham Plattner facing new allegations that he broke into a woman's home and sexually assaulted her. The woman is now 41 years old. She told Politico that she and Plattner had an on-and-off relationship in 2021, But then he

0: entered her rural Maine home uninvited one night while intoxicated. And Plattner forced, quote, forced himself on her while she repeatedly told him to stop. In a video on Twitter, Plattner said any accusation of non-consensual behavior is categorically false. But Plattner's campaign canceled all events over the weekend. A few reporters are saying that Mitch McConnell is in bad shape in the hospital. Really bad shape. He was admitted on June 14th. It has been confirmed that that morning, emergency responders performed CPR on an unconscious individual undergoing cardiac arrest at the senator's Washington address. But a spokesperson did not disclose any information, any reason for the hospitalization, or any details about his condition. McConnell is 84. He's the longest serving Senate leader in U.S. history, and he's serving out his final term, which ends in January. The Trump administration has officially launched the Trump accounts. Over 6 million accounts have been created. 1.4 million newborns have received the $1,000 federal contribution. This is available to children born between January 1st, 2025 and December 31st, 2028. In order to open an account, you parents have to fill out an IRS form 4547. That's right. Trump number 45 and 47. So IRS form 4547. But don't be discouraged by filling out a government form. Trumpaccounts.gov made it really, really easy. And pretty much anyone can contribute to the account, grandparents, employers, even some nonprofits. The president rang the New York Stock Exchange bell from the Oval Office, first time that's ever happened, to kick off the Trump accounts. Disappointing finale for America in the World Cup. Our worst game so far against our best opponent. 4-1 loss with a late Belgium goal. But we just couldn't get anything going. We should be proud of our team, though. It'll be a fun road for the next 4 years until the next World Cup. We got a great future. The team still remaining today's Argentina and Egypt and Switzerland versus Colombia. That's to get the final quarterfinal spot. Belgium will play Spain, France against Morocco, and Norway versus England. I'm Mike Slater from the podcast Politics by Faith. The great Bill O'Reilly has your message of the day. Next.
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Time now for the O'Reilly Update message of the day. On this Tuesday, it's easy to figure out why many members of the Trump administration continue to give access to Fox News. It's well watched by conservatives and generous to the president's men and women. Social media outlets will soon pass FNC's reach, but it will remain a comfort zone for the right. Nothing wrong with that when you consider that the other television news outfits are all committed left. The Trump administration is the most press accessible in history. Unlike many Democrats who boycott opposing points of view, it speaks with the leftist media. I guess the Trumpsters hope to persuade. Long shot. And you can imagine President Biden speaking with the opposition. Very rarely happen. Getting specific, I don't understand the Jake Tapper thing. CNN loathes Mr. Trump, and Tapper is right on board with that. He is deeply enmeshed in the gotcha game, so why bother with him? I'm not getting this at all. I do respect politicians and pundits that mix it up. That is a rapidly shrinking group. But I don't believe in rewarding contrived, deceitful behavior. Both parties should engage the opposition. Just be honest about your agenda. I'm Bill O'Reilly. I approve the message by writing it. You can reach me, Bill at BillO'Reilly.com, Bill at BillO'Reilly.com, name in town if you wish to opine. Now let's go to the mail. Bob Actor, L.A. You keep referring to the Democratic Party as the Democratic Party. Why? There's nothing democratic about it, in my opinion. Well, Bob, if you want to rewrite history, that's up to you. But when the Democratic Party was founded, okay, Thomas Jefferson, it was the Democratic Party. So, I mean, I don't inject politics into this. It's history. Maureen, great column, Bill. Many people believe their rights come from the government, not from God. How sad is that? My column, God versus Communism. Just posted yesterday, Sunday. We hope you read it. And, you know, if you have younger people, they don't know. That's why I wrote the column. You guys say, look, this is like a 5-minute read here, and you'll learn a lot. A lot of times they don't care to learn, but what are you going to do? David Carve in Lumberton, New Jersey, just watched the Scaramucci interview. One of the most interviews yet, with great insight to the world of politics and a great follow-up to Victor Davis Hanson. I can't wait to see what you have on next. Neither can I. Decisions sometimes are made at the last minute. But we're doing, as I said, really well with that, thanks to you. But it's free. Come on, let's get on. Let's go. Avis Engel, Medford, Oregon. The clip of the Bidens was absolutely bizarre. Yes, it was. Got no coverage. They're not going to touch Joe and Jill. In a moment, something you might not know. Most people already know the medications they want, they need. They have been taking them for years. 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

Now, the O'Reilly update brings you something you might not know. The summer season is officially underway, and for millions of Americans, that means a ticket to see live music. Some of the most popular tours this year feature aging rockers. Here are the senior citizens appearing on stage. Joan Jett, 67-year-old, has dates in the U.S. and U.K., including a headlining gig at Wembley Stadium. Elvis Costello going strong at 71. The British troubadour hit it big in 1978 with the single Pump It Up. His real name, Declan Patrick McManus, good Irishman. Geddy Lee is reuniting with his Rush bandmates for the first time in a decade. The group is performing without their original drummer, Neil Peart, who died in 2020. 74-year-old John Mellencamp, back on the road. Unlike previous concerts, the singer is promising to perform his biggest hits, Jack and Diane, Pink Houses, Small Town, Hurts So Good. Bruce Springsteen, currently touring the USA and Europe. The boss recently made headlines for bashing President Trump while performing in England. Folks in South America can see Alice Cooper and his band, the Hollywood Vampires. The 78-year-old is famous for his horror antics, including makeup, leather whip, and the appearance of a 10-foot python. Beach Boy Mike Love, still singing at age 85. You can see him and the boys at 40 concerts this summer. The oldest rocker, Ringo Starr. The Beatle turns 86 this July. And here's something else you might not know. Aging musicians are able to perform later in life thanks to modern medicine. Some singers use inhalers, steroids, and auto-tune to improve their voices. Between songs, Mick Jagger takes a quick break backstage where he takes a few hits from an oxygen tank. Back in a moment. 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Thank you for listening to the O'Reilly Update. I am Bill O'Reilly. No spin, just facts, and always looking out for you.

0: I'm Christine Lisi. Lionel Messi scored his eighth goal of this year's World Cup, extended his streak to nine straight matches with a goal for Argentina. 21st goal of his World Cup career as he led Argentina to a 3-2 comeback win over Egypt in the round of 16. Messi, the first player ever to score 20 World Cup goals. He's got a one-goal lead on France's Kylian Mbappe on the all-time leaderboard. Argentina will play in the quarterfinals Saturday. NBA Finals MVP Jalen Brunson underwent surgery today on his left wrist. He is expected to return to basketball activities this summer. He played through that left wrist injury during New York's championship run. Cavaliers guard Donovan Mitchell committed on a long-term extension with the team on the first day he was eligible for a new contract. Agreed to a four-year, $273 million max extension. It includes a full trade kicker. It is his second extension since arriving in Cleveland via a trade from Utah 4 years ago. ESPN radio host David Dennis Jr.
1: Donovan Mitchell is now locked into an untradeable contract, essentially, with Cleveland. He is their guy. There's no way anybody can really move him. And I think it's a good move for Cleveland. I do think that Donovan Mitchell is good enough to lead a team to a championship. I really do. He's got to get the right guys around him.
0: Mitchell has played a significant part in Cleveland's conversations to improve the roster over the years. He'd embrace the Cavs reuniting with LeBron James if LeBron makes that decision to sign with Cleveland. According to Boston University's CTE Center, former Cowboys defensive end Marshawn Nealon was diagnosed with CTE after his death. He died by suicide in November 2025 at the age of 24. The diagnosis by BU's CTE Center was made after Nealon's family donated his brain for research. NHL Senators re-signed forward Claude Giroux to a one-year $5 million deal. He helped Ottawa return to the playoffs last season.
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7: 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Microsoft has announced it's laying off around 4,800 people, including 1,600 from the Xbox team. Over the course of the next fiscal year, 1,600 more Xbox employees are going to be let go. Some of the company's game studios are being spun off as well. In a statement, Xbox executives noted that revenues plummeted $500 million last year. Illinois Governor J.B. Pritzker has signed some new artificial intelligence legislation. The Artificial Intelligence Safety Measures Act requires AI companies to publicly disclose the safety measures they're taking and to report significant safety incidents. It follows similar laws passed in California and New York. And Elon Musk's artificial intelligence company, xAI, is getting a rebrand. It'll now be called SpaceX AI after it was acquired by Musk's private spaceflight company back in February. SpaceX went public last month. With Tech Trends, I'm Mike Dubusky, ABC.
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9: The Bureau of Reclamation's July total water supply available forecast shows water supply will not fully meet irrigation demands this season in the Yakima Basin. The most recent estimates indicate senior water rights will receive 100% full entitlements. Junior water rights will get 56% of their full entitlements. The figure is up from 52% reported for the past 3 months. Storage in the Yakima Basin reservoirs on July 1st was at 80%. I'm Heather Roberts on the PNW Ag Network.
8: The latest numbers from USDA show hop acreage across the Northwest decreased slightly from 2025. USDA's Lance Honig.
10: Acres strung for harvest are forecasted 41,642 acres. You get pretty precise on that since it's a relatively small area crop. Because it is technically a little bit below last year, that means it'll be our fifth consecutive year of declining acreage.
8: Honig pointed out the crop reaches peak production back in 21 at the height of the craft beer popularity.
10: It's the fewest acres since 2014. Certainly doesn't imply that it's a small acreage. We really saw a big run up going into 2021. It seems as though maybe that acreage has settled back to this maybe new level.
8: Now, when looking at individual states, Idaho reported nearly 5,900 acres strung, a year-over-year increase, while Oregon reported over 5,400 acres, again a slight uptick from 2025. The decrease actually came from Washington, which reported 30,300 acres. This is the PNW Ag Network.
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19: ABC News, I'm Dave Packer. A New York high-rise that was being converted from offices to apartments began to buckle today, leading to nearby evacuations. ABC's Aaron Katursky at the scene.
20: In the last several hours, they've sealed off the streets here, and a small team of experts has gone floor by floor into that building and determined that the damaged columns are no longer moving, so work can begin now to try and shore up the building with emergency trusses. That work's expected to last throughout the night.
19: And that temporary shoring is expected to begin soon. CENTCOM confirming powerful airstrikes against Iran. It's in response to earlier Iranian attacks on vessels in the Strait of Hormuz. While in Turkey for the NATO summit, President Trump called out NATO allies over not getting involved in the Iran war. At least 17 Democratic senators are saying that Democratic Senate candidate Graham Platner should end his campaign. He faces sexual assault allegations he claims are false. This is ABC News.
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22: North Idaho weather.
23: We'll drop into the low 60s tonight with a chance of some light sprinkles. Also a slight chance of showers to start the day early tomorrow, but that'll clear up to become mostly sunny with upper 80s once again. Clear with a low of 58 tomorrow night.
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1: From ABC News, Wall Street Now, tech stocks, especially those selling artificial intelligence, have taken Wall Street on a roller coaster ride recently, and that continued Tuesday, with indexes closing lower across the board, the Dow losing 131 points, NASDAQ dropping 302, the S&P fell 33, even though the majority of stocks within the index rose. Micron Technology fell 5%, Intel sank 10%. Investors once again expressing worry that AI stocks are priced too high. The concern started overseas when Samsung Electronics reported a strong quarter, but analysts wondered, could it have been stronger? Rivian Automotive dropped 18% after the electric vehicle company said that it's selling 75 million shares of stock, which dilutes the ownership stakes of earlier shareholders. America's biggest airlines all say they're going to expand premium economy offerings, adding more luxury perks to attract more high-paying customers. Wayne Cabot, ABC News.
2: 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Some of them are even helpful. But then there are sites describing, say, heavily discounted first-class travel tickets. They may describe an incredible deal from North America to Europe, but don't tell you there's only a narrow 3-day window months from now for those seats, or that you'll fly Iceland Air that requires a plane change in Iceland. But here are some legit tips that you may find useful. 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You may find that a 28-day stay causes the price to drop sharply. 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If flight delays worry you, try to book the first flight of the day to your destination. Then if flight delays begin piling up, you'll avoid that headache. 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

0: I'm Christine Lisi. Lionel Messi scored his eighth goal of this year's World Cup, extended his streak to nine straight matches with a goal for Argentina, 21st goal of his World Cup career as he led Argentina to a 3-2 comeback win over Egypt in the round of 16. Messi, the first player ever to score 20 World Cup goals. He's got a one-goal lead on France's Kylian Mbappe on the all-time leaderboard. Argentina will play in the quarterfinals Saturday. NBA Finals MVP Jalen Brunson underwent surgery today on his left wrist. He is expected to return to basketball activities this summer. He played through that left wrist injury during New York's championship run. Cavaliers guard Donovan Mitchell committed on a long-term extension with the team on the first day he was eligible for a new contract. Agreed to a four-year, $273 million max extension. It includes a full trade kicker. It is his second extension since arriving in Cleveland via a trade from Utah 4 years ago. ESPN radio host David Dennis Jr.
1: Donovan Mitchell is now locked into an untradeable contract, essentially, with Cleveland. He is their guy. There's no way anybody can really move him. And I think it's a good move for Cleveland. I do think that Donovan Mitchell is good enough to lead a team to a championship. I really do. He's got to get the right guys around him.
0: Mitchell has played a significant part in Cleveland's conversations to improve the roster over the years. He'd embrace the Cavs reuniting with LeBron James if LeBron makes that decision to sign with Cleveland. According to Boston University's CTE Center, former Cowboys defensive end Marshawn Nealon was diagnosed with CTE after his death. He died by suicide in November 2025 at the age of 24. The diagnosis by BU's CTE Center was made after Nealon's family donated his brain for research. NHL Senators re-signed forward Claude Giroux to a one-year, $5 million deal. He helped Ottawa return to the playoffs last season.
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1: 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I'm Denise Pellegrini. 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
2: Chocolate brown really had its moment in the mid-2000s where, you know, espresso and mocha furniture was everywhere. Well, then that disappeared for about a decade while gray and white took over. And now we're seeing chocolate brown make a comeback. But I think it does feel a little bit different this time. It's warmer. It's richer. It's nature inspired. It kind of feels sophisticated rather than dated. You know, it makes a bedroom in particular feel really cozy.
1: That can add as much as $2,300 to the price buyers are willing to pay. Different picture, though, in the living room where pale blue may get your home the highest offer. And that's the Bloomberg Real Estate Report. I'm Denise Pellegrini.
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7: We've officially swung into summer as we finish out the month of June. 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That's Mondays from 7 to 9. Don't forget, Connie's always has their legendary Taco Tuesdays on Tuesday, and this Wednesday, it's Benny on the Deck Season 9. That'll happen from 5:30 to 8:30 every Wednesday throughout the summer. Now, with all this great weather, you want to be up in the Libby area. Happy's Inn is the spot to be, particularly this Saturday, June 27th. Ian Munsick is going to be playing this coming Saturday. Don't forget the legendary Tanya Tucker the following Friday, July 3rd, live at Happy's Inn. That's in Libby, Montana. Another favorite spot of ours is the Lou Heron Cafe and Samuel Store at the Heron's Landing. They're doing their summer sunset series. They've got the Headwaters playing this coming Saturday between 6 and 9 p.m. Again, that's the Headwaters this Saturday at the Heron's Landing. And in Sandpoint, the 219 Lounge, always a blast. 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
1: This is a Bloomberg Business of Sports report. Baseball players' proposed optional assignments to the minors be cut from a maximum of 5 per season to 3 and asked for more pay and major league service time for those sent down. The plan is aimed at reducing roster churn that teams use to reinforce bullpens in an era when more teams rely on relief pitchers. In talks with Major League Baseball, the union proposed that a pitcher optioned after an outing of at least 9 outs or 50 pitches be given additional major league pay and service time. Players also asked that active rosters be increased to 28 from 26 during the first 15 days of the season. The World Cup was supposed to be North America's time to showcase partnership. Instead, the Trump administration announced it will not renew the U.S., Mexico, and Canada trade pact, citing substantial issues, and opens the door to yearly reviews. It puts the $1.6 trillion trade ties in question. With the Bloomberg Business of Sports report, I'm Michael Barr.
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1: The Bureau of Reclamation's July total water supply available forecast shows water supply will not fully meet irrigation demands this season in the Yakima Basin. The most recent estimates indicate senior water rights will receive 100% full entitlements. Junior water rights will get 56% of their full entitlements. The figure is up from 52% reported for the past 3 months. Storage in the Yakima Basin reservoirs on July 1st was at 80%. I'm Heather Roberts on the PNW Ag Network.
0: The latest numbers from USDA show hop acreage across the Northwest decreased slightly from 2025. USDA's Lance Honig.
2: Acres strung for harvest are forecasted 41,642 acres. You get pretty precise on that since it's a relatively small area crop. Because it is technically a little bit below last year, that means it'll be our fifth consecutive year of declining acreage.
0: Honig pointed out the crop reached its peak production back in 21 at the height of the craft beer popularity.
2: It's the fewest acres since 2014. Certainly doesn't imply that it's a small acreage. We really saw a big run up going into 2021. It seems as though maybe that acreage has settled back to this maybe new level.
0: Now, when looking at individual states, Idaho reported nearly 5,900 acres strung, a year-over-year increase, while Oregon reported over 5,400 acres, again, a slight uptick from 2025. The decrease actually came from Washington, which reported 30,300 acres. This is the PNW Ag Network.
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6: This is a Bloomberg Business of Sports report. Blue Owl Home Court Partners Fund has acquired a minority equity stake in the NBA's Cleveland Cavaliers and its accompanying assets. Cavaliers owner Dan Gilbert will maintain his majority stake in the franchise. Rogers Communications has agreed to buy the remaining 25% stake in Maple Leaf Sports and Entertainment for the equivalent of $3.1 billion from billionaire Larry Tannenbaum's Kilmer Group. The move means Rogers will take full ownership of Canada's largest sports empire, completing control of the parent company of the NBA's Toronto Raptors and NHL's Toronto Maple Leafs. At least five county cricket clubs are in danger of having their funding cut because their boards are not diverse enough. The England and Wales Cricket Board threatened to withhold critical funding from clubs that have not appointed an ethically diverse director and achieved 40% female representation. With a Bloomberg Business of Sports report, I'm Michael Barr.
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9: As another allegation of sexual assault is published, allegations he denies, ABC's Jay O'Brien.
10: His top supporter, Senator Bernie Sanders, who stood by him through a series of scandals, saying he spoke with Plattner. And in light of these very serious allegations, I have recommended that he step aside. Plattner has until Monday to remove his name from the ballot, but as he deliberates, his party is moving on. Several main Democrats already raising their hands to take his place.
9: New strikes on Iran.
11: U.S. Central Command announcing new powerful strikes, pledging to impose hefty costs on Iran for attacking three commercial ships in the Strait of Hormuz in just the past 24 hours. Video posted online showing explosions from the American attacks.
9: ABC's Rachel Scott. President Trump in Turkey's capital for the NATO summit, touting the relationship he has with Turkish President Erdogan, and spoke about the war in Ukraine.
12: I had a very good talk with President Putin, who, by the way, has a lot of respect for President Erdogan, a lot of respect for him. We had a long talk yesterday, it lasted a long time, and I also spoke with President Zelensky right after that. I think they both want to make a deal.
9: In New York, engineers will attempt to stabilize the under-construction high-rise that buckled today. Some neighborhood evacuations have been lifted. Fellow Republicans say they touch base with Kentucky Republican Senator Mitch McConnell, who's been hospitalized for weeks.
13: John Thune, who succeeded McConnell as Senate Majority Leader, says the two had a lengthy and substantive conversation yesterday. Republican Whip John Barrasso says his call with McConnell lasted roughly 20 minutes and that the 84-year-old was fully engaged and is eager to get back to the Senate. McConnell's been hospitalized for more than 3 weeks for reasons that still have not been disclosed by his aides.
9: That's ABC's Stephen Portnoy. You're listening to ABC News.
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0: November of 2025. A Syrian official says investigators are looking for those responsible for two explosions in Damascus during French President Macron's visit today.
1: France's presidential office quickly came out to say that Macron was safe and sound and that his visit to Syria would continue. And then Macron, sometime later, posting on social media defiantly, praising the diversity of Syria as a country, saying nothing can smother the aspiration of its people to live in a united Syria.
0: ABC's Tom Sophie Burridge. Just days ago, an explosive device was detonated in a cafe that killed 10 people. 6 months after reaching a settlement with federal regulators, Walmart strikes a similar deal with Texas.
2: The world's largest retailer had been accused of overstating the earning potential of participants in the Spark Driver program, the service that delivers groceries and other merchandise to consumers. Walmart promised in February to pay $79 million to affected drivers and $21 million in fines and penalties. Now it's agreed to a similar settlement in Texas, paying its Spark drivers $7 million collectively and $7 million to the state. Jim Ryan, ABC News.
0: Weeks after its IPO, SpaceX joined the NASDAQ 100 index. It fell 6% at the close. Dave Packer, ABC News.
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7: North Idaho weather.
8: We do have a very slight chance of some light sprinkles tonight as we drop down to 63. Also, a slight chance of showers to start the day tomorrow, but that'll clear to become mostly sunny with upper 80s. Clear in a low of 58 tomorrow night.
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9: 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Here to share another story is Robert Morgan, who's the author of 100 Bible Verses That Made America. 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
10: After the Pilgrims landed on Cape Cod in 1620, large numbers of Puritans and Separatists began arriving in New England seeking freedom for religion. The Puritans arrived in Massachusetts Bay by the boatloads during the Great Migration, the Puritan Migration of the 1630s, and many of them were very well educated. They were graduates of England's leading universities, especially Emmanuel College in Cambridge. Many were theologians, pastors, and Bible scholars. One thing was paramount on the minds of those who settled into the New World. They wanted to establish a school in the colonies, especially for the training of ministerial students. As someone explained in the 1643 booklet called New England's First Fruits, after God had carried us safe to New England, and we had built our houses, provided necessities for our livelihood, reared convenient places for God's worship, and settled the civil government, one of the next things we longed for and looked after was to advance learning and perpetuate it to our posterity, dreading to leave an illiterate ministry to the churches when our present ministers lie in the dust. So on September the 8th of 1636, the legislature of the colony of Massachusetts Bay voted to create the first College.

0: in America. The records say the court agrees to give £400 towards a school or college, whereof £200 shall be paid next year and £200 when the work is finished. The very next year, 1637, the General Court appointed 12 eminent men as trustees of that college. That very same year, a young clergyman from England arrived on American shores. His name was John Harford, and he was described as a godly man and a lover of learning. Harford was born in 1607, the son of a butcher and a tavern owner in a village near London. In 1625, the bubonic plague wiped out most of his family. His mother survived, and she was able to send him to Cambridge. John was ordained as a dissenting minister, which meant that he joined the Puritans who resisted the oversight of the Anglican Church. He married a girl named Anne Sadler in 1637, and the next year they emigrated to New England, where John became an assistant preacher in Boston. But he was battling tuberculosis, and he died the next year at the age of 30. He bequeathed half of his property and all of his library of 400 volumes to this new college. In appreciation for his generosity, the new school was named for him, Harvard. The doors opened and a student handbook was published. It was called Laws and Statutes for Students of Harvard University. Among other things, it said, "Everyone shall consider the main end of life and studies is to know God and to know Jesus Christ, which is eternal life." John 17, verse 3. And it said, "Seeing that the Lord gives wisdom, everyone shall seriously, by prayer in secret, seek wisdom from him." Proverbs 2, verses 2 and 3. And it also said, "Everyone shall so exercise himself in reading the scriptures twice a day, that they be ready to give an account of their proficiency therein, both in theoretical observations of language and logic, and in practical and spiritual truths, as their tutor shall require, according to their several abilities respectively, seeing that the entrance of the word gives light." Psalm 119, verse 130. Sometime later, Harvard adopted the motto Veritas Christo et Ecclesia, Latin for Truth for Christ and the Church. The motto was followed by an explanatory reference to John 8:32, which provides the only sure foundation for a sound education, "And you shall know the truth, and the truth shall set you free." Today's educators are prone to forget the contributions to education made by those who came to this new world with a love for the Bible and the desire for boys and girls to learn to read so that they might read the Bible, and with the desire that men and women be trained for godly living and for Christian service. Just consider the contribution that Americans made to American literacy and education even before the United States became an established nation. Yale was started by the Congregationalists. William and Mary was established by the Episcopalians. Columbia was founded by the Episcopalians. Northwestern was started by the Methodists. Princeton by the Presbyterians. Brown University by the Baptists. And even the University of Tennessee in my own neck of the woods was started by a Presbyterian minister named Samuel Carrick to provide students with a Christian, non-denominational educational experience. Dr. Alvin Smith, in his book on the influence of Christianity, wrote, "Every collegiate institution founded in the colonies prior to the Revolutionary War, except for the University of Pennsylvania, was established by some branch of the Christian church." 92% of all of the colleges and universities founded prior to the Civil War were founded by Christian denominations. Dr. Smith said, "Cathedral schools, Episcopal schools, monasteries, medieval universities, schools for the blind and deaf, Sunday schools, modern grade schools, secondary schools, modern colleges, universities, and universal education, all of these have one thing in common. They are the products of Christianity."
1: And a terrific job on the production, editing, and storytelling by our own Greg Hengler. And a special thanks to Robert Morgan, who is the author of 100 Bible Verses That Made America, defining moments that shaped our enduring foundation of faith. The story of the founding of Harvard University here on Our American Stories. 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
1: And we return to Our American Stories. Up next, the story of Denisha Allen, a senior fellow at the American Federation for Children. Let's get into the story. Here's Denisha.
10: All growing up, I remember being a little kid and seeing vibrates and hearing stories of how the community was excited and people were engaged and they knew one another. The east side of Jacksonville, where I grew up, it's called the Urban Core. It sits right along the St. John's where the Jacksonville Jaguars play. So very close to where city life is. The baseball stadium is maybe like a couple blocks from there. And I remember we would go to the football games. We would go to the baseball games. Not that we could afford it, but like community members would pass out stuff. There will be cookouts. People knew each other by name. it was a place where community members really thrived. My godmother, she would tell me stories like, oh yeah, Uncle Cox, he used to have a barbershop right here. Yeah, this place right here, which looking at the buildings, you would never think that it was a business of any sort because it was just an abandoned building. But there was this culture. And all of a sudden, that stuff stopped.
7: For top story tonight, that deadly shooting on the east side.
9: Area nightclubs and bars are where law enforcement is finding a younger generation of people in possession of a new drug called N,N-dimethylpentylone hydrochloride.
10: People stopped having those cookouts. Drug and alcohol abuse started to increase, and more people, instead of going to work, were just walking around the neighborhood aimlessly, looking for where they can, I guess, get their next hit. Gang violence increased, and my family was, I'm assuming, a part of that. I would walk around the neighborhood, and people would know me. You know, they would say, oh, that's such and such's little daughter. You don't mess with the Merriweathers, they're gonna get you. I wore my last name, Merriweather, as a badge of honor because everybody knew who I was, everybody knew my family, and I didn't think it was, you know, I thought it was great. But unfortunately, it also followed me other places. It followed me into like the after school program. It followed me into school. People knew the Merriweathers, and not in a good way. How I grew up, you don't ask adults questions. You just say, okay, you know, like you don't ask them questions. If things are happening, you just, you know, you just go along with what's happening. So I never really asked too many questions about what was happening around me. I just observed a lot of things and put my head down and said, yes, ma'am. So my biological dad, I didn't ask a lot of questions about him, but supposedly the dad that I grew up with was not my biological father. I heard stories about how she just went to prom with this nice young man. He was so nice, and now here you are. And I was just like always intrigued about this story because I never heard much about him. But supposedly at one moment his name was Ernest. Then at another moment his name was Dennis. So I my biological dad, up until even today, it's still very cloudy and blurry. I'm not sure, but I do remember this one scene of a guy showing up at our house. It was the hotel. Showing up at the hotel, and he brought me a necklace, and I was like, thanks, you know. We went back to playing, and my mom said, oh, that was your biological dad, but you better not tell your stepdad that he showed up. And I was like, yes, ma'am, because you do not ask questions about what is going on. So I lived all growing up with my stepdad, who I thought up until that moment was my biological father. Yeah, we all moved from hotel room to this room. On the weekends, I would go with my godmother, who was actually friends. Her daughters were friends with my mom at 16 in high school. They were all friends. The story gets very confusing. Most times when I tell people this story, they're like, wait, what? How did you meet your godmother? Well, my mom had me at 16. She obviously had friends, and she still wanted to party so she could go and kind of reclaim her childhood. And so she left me with one of her friend's mom. And so that's how I became in the realm of this miraculous woman who I call my godmother. Was not christened, and she was not like, this was a very informal relationship. Like, here's a baby, can you take care of this baby? And it wasn't until I was about round one, my godmother told my biological mom, listen, just leave her here. Go out and have your life. Go out and do what you want. But coming in at 3 a.m. to pick her up, this in and out is not gonna work. So just leave her here. Come back when you're ready to get her, and we'll go from there. And she did. And she didn't show back up until like maybe a few years later, wanted to take me back. They went to court. They had joint custody of me. So I was going back and forth between my godmother's house and my biological mother's house, back and forth, back and forth, back and forth. I remember crying all the time because I did not want to go back to my mom's house. Every Sunday, I just would bawl. By the time I would get home to my mom's house, she would beat me and tell me, just stop crying, just be quiet. You're not gonna go back. And it had gotten kind of bad that I would skip weekends of not going to see my godmother because the previous weekend had just been so bad and I would not want to come back to live with my biological mom. So she would say, you're gonna skip the next weekend as punishment for not wanting to come back. At my godmother's house, I was pretty much the only child. Her kids were grown, her kids were off in the military and college, and I had everything. I was spoiled, it was fantastic. Went to church, had stability, just she had a set of goals. She held me to her standard. She had a parenting skill. She was a mother. So I was moving back and forth, And at 13, by that time, I'd failed the third grade twice. So it was pretty bad. My favorite aunt, what I didn't know, was pretty much the orchestrator of getting me into my godmother's home and helping out with the courts. She was a security guard at the courtroom. She knew everyone there, and so she was pretty much the behind-the-scenes advocate for me, and I didn't know that. When I was 13, she told me, you know, you don't have to stay with her. You can leave. And I looked at her, I'm like, she's my mother. Like, what am I gonna do? I can't just not stay with her. She said, you can. And something happened. I can't even remember to this day what, but I looked at my biological mother like right in the eye. She made me so upset one day. And I told her, I am not coming back. I am not coming back here. I do not want to stay with you anymore. And she cursed me out. And she told me to leave, like, don't come back. Okay, leave. And it was the best thing that could have ever happened. I felt so liberated. This was at 13. Like, I can't imagine any 13-year-old. Like, looking back, I'm like, I was 13. But I wanted better, like I wanted more. I saw on the weekends, just 2 days sometimes out of a week, how other people lived. And I was jealous, absolutely jealous.
1: And you've been listening to Denisha Allen tell her story. She grows up in a tough part of Jacksonville. Biological dad, out of the picture. Biological mom, out of the picture for a long time. Comes back into her life after leaving her daughter with a, quote, godmother, who actually became the mother, well, the mother that Denisha deserved. When we come back, more of Denisha Allen's story here on Our American Stories.
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20: ABC News, I'm Dave Packer. A New York high-rise that was being converted from offices to apartments began to buckle today, leading to nearby evacuations. ABC's Aaron Katursky at the scene.
21: In the last several hours, they've sealed off the streets here, and a small team of experts has gone floor by floor into that building and determined that the damaged columns are no longer moving, so work can begin now to try and shore up the building with emergency trusses. That work's expected to last throughout the night.
20: And that temporary shoring is expected to begin soon. CENTCOM confirming powerful airstrikes against Iran. It's in response to earlier Iranian attacks on vessels in the Strait of Hormuz. While in Turkey for the NATO summit, President Trump called out NATO allies over not getting involved in the Iran war. At least 17 Democratic senators are saying that Democratic Senate candidate Graham Platner should end his campaign. He faces sexual assault allegations he claims are false. This is ABC News.
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1: And we return to Our American Stories and Tanisha Allen's story. When we last left off, Tanisha was telling us about her rough childhood in the city of Jacksonville, Florida. Tanisha now turns to her education. Let's return to her story.
10: I was I wouldn't say terrible, but I would not want me as a student. My first education memory, I think I was in about the second grade, and I had to use the restroom, and I asked my teacher, like, can I go to the restroom? And she said, no. And I was like, excuse me? Like, So I'm sitting there, I'm like raising my hand. I'm like, okay, maybe this is the type of teacher. She's like lame and she wants you to raise your hand. I remember like thinking these as a second grader, like, okay, I'm gonna raise my hand so I can go to the restroom. So I'm raising my hand, wiggling in my seat, trying to get this lady's attention. And she did not answer my hand. And I yelled again, I have to go to the restroom. And she said, no, when I ask you to do something, you don't do it. But now you want me to do something for you. And so no, you're not going to the restroom. And I walked out. I walked out of the classroom. I was like, peace. I think I stayed in the restroom for like maybe 10, 15 minutes. Came back strutting, like, can't tell me what I'm not gonna do. Stupid teacher. And I sat down, she told me get out. And I was like, no. She's like, get out and go to the principal. I was like, no. And she picked me up and started to like try to pull me out of the class. I remember like grabbing onto the table, grabbing onto the wall, like crying, screaming, kicking her, trying to stay in class. And she won. She like took me in principal's office. I spent most of my time in the principal's office. But yeah, that's my earliest memory of school. We didn't really go to school. If my mom was tired, she didn't take us to the bus stop and we would just sleep in. It's like, cool. If it was raining outside, we didn't go to school. If it was too hot, we didn't go to school. So we weren't really in school a lot. I remember my mom, she went to jail a couple times because we weren't going to school. I remember that because then all of a sudden it was like, get y'all, you know, bleep the bleeps out of here and just go, just walk to school. I don't care. I wasn't really in school. And when I was in school, I hated being there. We changed so much that there was never any significant reason for me to make friends, like my teachers. And the teachers didn't like us at all. They heard Meriwether was coming through the door and they were just like, sit down, you know? At least that's how it seemed. So the standard was very low for me to do well, and I didn't do well. I was very behind. I remember that. I remember getting picked on. I remember trying to read and having kids laugh at me. And I remember a lot of laughing at me. So by the third grade, there's the test, third grade test that you have to take in order to pass to the next grade in Florida. And I failed the test. And so that meant I had to either do summer school or repeat the third grade. To do summer school, all that was required was for my guardian, my mother, to sign a piece of paper. I would still be able to take the bus. I would still be able to eat school lunch, just literally school during the summertime. She didn't sign the papers, just didn't sign. So I failed third grade. That next year, I failed again from the same thing. Just didn't get a piece of paper signed. Couldn't read, was low in math. And fourth grade, I was accepted into what was called the STAR program. And it's some acronym for something, but basically students getting into their right grade program. And I was in the classroom with people who were 3 and 4 grades behind. And this is in fourth grade. We were the special population. We were the special kids in the school. And so in the fourth grade, I was like, I have to do this, you know, I have to do well. And there was this talent show. It was a talent show. I wanted to participate. I remember I wanted to sing this song by Yolanda Adams. And I practiced so much. I was also very bad. So my teacher would threaten me, Denisha, if you do not do well, if you do not be good, you're gonna get kicked out of the talent show. I would write myself notes. Denisha, do not talk in class. Denisha, do not talk. Be good. Just pages and pages and pages. I failed, obviously. When the time came, right before I was gonna go on, he told me, no, what, you thought you were gonna participate in the talent show? No, you were terrible. Like, absolutely not. I was distraught. And from that moment, I just remember this click going off in my head of just anger, frustration at every single last teacher. No one seemed to really want to help me. Everyone just seemed to just criticize me all the time. From early on, when I would just walk in the classroom and sigh, nobody was really like actually trying to help. It was just, because of your actions, these are the consequences. I'm not gonna try to figure out why you're acting like this. Just no. I think that was the moment in my mind when I was like, these crappy teachers, these people don't care. They don't really care about me. So I don't care either. By the end of that year in fourth grade, I didn't pass the program. I wasn't able to go to my right grade. Again, I was just so frustrated. And that was when I was like, you know, this is just some place I have to be so that my mom doesn't go to jail. My mom dropped out of high school. I have many, many family members who dropped out of school, and I was beginning to see why. In the summer before my sixth grade year, that was during the same time when I told my mom that I did not want to stay with her anymore. Things at home had just gotten so terrible, and I could live with my godmother. And my godmother was, she's just my heart. She wanted to find a good place for me all the way around. That year was probably the best time of my life. She wanted me to go to the church's school. By that time, the church, my childhood church, the church that we'd been attending, I'd come to, with her on the weekends, they built a school. And she wanted me to go to that school. Of course, she didn't have no way to pay for that school. We got a scholarship. And the summer before I started, I had to take a test to see what level I was on. I was very low, needless to say. And one of my teachers, she agreed to meet with me. I was not just low in reading, I was low in math. I didn't know my times tables. She met with me one-on-one. I would go to her house during the summer. I would stay after school when she was setting up for the school year. It was very different.
1: 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Education was so important in her life when it became important, but for much of her early life, it wasn't. She was left behind. Failure of filling out paperwork by a mom. What just wretched circumstances for a kid to find herself. And then that godmother who saved her. When we come back, more of Denisha Allen's story here on Our American Stories.
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1: And we return to Our American Stories and the final portion of Denisha Allen's story. When we last left off, Denisha was telling us about her early education in the public schools of Jackson, Florida. Things, simply put, were not good until people started to pour into her. Let's get back to the story. Here again is Denisha Allen.
10: I thought it was just going to be a bunch of fun and games, to be honest. But we really, she really, I don't know what the saying is, cracked the whip, I don't know. But we studied. And I learned my times tables. I was reading. She did not let up. She was a student at Jacksonville University, and I remember going with her to her classes too. That was my life during the summer. Although I was still kind of nervous about the start of the year at this new school, I was kind of used to going to a new school, though I knew the parade, how things were going to play out. The teachers were going to act like they were so happy to be there, and they would smile, greet us. The classrooms would be so beautiful with the freshest, you know, decorations, but it would wear off. That was just how it went. Sure enough, on my first day of school, the teachers were there greeting us with big smiles, hugging everybody. The classrooms were beautiful, and I was like, yeah. I know this song very well, and the song is gonna end. The song never ended. Literally every day until I graduated, teachers were doing the same thing. I was always very shocked, even till I graduated. It was still a bit unsettling that it never stopped. I was in a class with students, of course, who were all younger than me, and I had my guard up because I knew what was gonna come. Teacher would call on me to read. They would laugh at me, and I would have to claim my space and let people know that I am nothing to mess with, like, do not mess with me. I remember my teacher calling on me to read, and I was still stumbling. Nobody laughed. I looked around and was waiting, like waiting to cut someone, you know, with my eyes and like get ready for the playground. Like I was trying to figure out who the big dog in the class was so that I could like bring them down. Nobody laughed at me. Even a couple students, they would voluntarily like try to help me. My sixth grade teacher though, she invested as much or probably more in me as well. Students, typically how school goes, if people forgot, a teacher will open up the book and say, who wants to read chapter one? The students will then raise their hand and the teacher will pick from the students who raise their hand to read the paragraph in the book. I never rose my hand. She would always call on me. So every time we had to read, she would call on me. I would stumble until one day I didn't. And this was literally like the first 9 weeks. It seemed like my life took a 180 turn. The name of the school is Esprit de Corps Center for Learning, where learning is a joy, excellence is the norm, and superiority is our goal. That's the school's motto. We literally like had to recite it all the time. We had a spirit of excellence. We also had demerits, which I was like, what are these? You know, where I come from, anything that's different from normal, we say, what is this white people stuff, you know? The culture was different. I wasn't used to the culture. They held you to a standard. Every kid in my class, it was a very small school. I think I had about 7 or 8 kids in my sixth grade class. All of them were on honor roll. I was like literally the only dumb kid. And I was like, I cannot be the only dumb kid. Whereas where I was at, everybody was failing. The teachers expected for everyone to be, if you got a C, you were like, you need to be more like him. You know, it was just, it was so different. And so these kids, they were all very smart. They were all very nice and kind. And I was like this, you know, pit bull dog who just came off the street. And they didn't look at me like I was weird, but they, I think they knew in their mind, like we came here like that too, you know, like, you will change, you know, kind of this weird environment. But this one time I was in ISSP, in school suspension. The guy who was over it this time, he was also part of the church. He was a fireman, and I think he was in the reserves or something, but this was this big black guy. He was in the military and a firefighter. I didn't understand how he did them both, but that's what he told us all. And I just knew he was just big and tall, just towered over me. He was in charge of giving me my work and just checking in on me that time in school suspension. He came to me and he said, Denisha, when is this gonna stop? When are you gonna change this? When are you gonna stop acting like this? Do you wanna be in jail? Do you wanna go to jail? I forget how he phrased it, but it was something along those lines. Do you wanna go to jail? Do you wanna be in jail? And I like started crying. I was like, nothing before it had got to me. You know, I don't care. drag me out of the classroom. You can send me home, call me stupid, fail me again, take away something that's so important to me. My life is crap. You know, I didn't see the meaning at 13. My life was just very meaningless, and I was just taking part in whatever it threw because I had to. I had no control. And in that statement, because I realized that I guess I didn't have to go to jail. That was the norm. And he was asking me, do you want to? Do you want to be in jail because of how you're acting? And I think that was like the first time that I realized that my actions can determine my outcome, not because of everybody else. And he was basically telling me that how I decided to act all these many, many years, I would end up being in jail. And I was like, no, like, that's not what I'm very like childish. I don't want to go to jail. No, I don't want to go to jail. Like, no. And that's when I decided to lay off the crap and to take ownership of my behavior, to do better. And I tried really hard. I tried to do better. I would listen to my teachers. I would get help. And by the first 9 weeks, my grades had risen. I went from making D's and F's consistently, maybe a C here and there. Just like that. That year, my seventh grade year, when I was supposed to be going into the eighth grade, I did not go to the eighth grade class. I went into the ninth grade class. I skipped the eighth grade. And that ultimately led to me graduating from high school. I don't think I would have graduated from high school if I had stuck with the district public school. I'd seen so many of my family members, friends, who dropped out. I think I would have dropped out too. I would have had a baby, and I would have probably been working at a McDonald's, some fast food place. That would have been my ultimate success story. Education literally saved my life. I became the first in my family to graduate from high school. I got a college degree. I went away to college. And then I moved to DC to work at the US Department of Education. I lived a fairy tale life compared to other members in my family. And it would not have been possible if I didn't receive people who were really invested in my life and in my education.
1: And a terrific job on the production editing and storytelling by our own Monty Montgomery. And a special thanks to Denisha Allen for sharing her story. She works at the American Federation for Children, and now we know why. Also a special thanks to the Philanthropy Roundtable, the folks there, for turning us on to the story. And the Philanthropy Roundtable is America's leading advocate to support the causes we all believe in. And my goodness, what a story. What does it tell you about the power of one adult to love a kid? All of us can have that effect, folks. Mentor and help a kid who might not have a dad, who might not have a good influence in their life. The story of Denisha Allen here on Our American Stories.
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0: compete with their non-sterilized competitors. Now, scientists are working on a gene editing technique to breed screwworm flies that are sterile from birth and just as vigorous as non-sterile males. Jim Ryan, ABC News.
1: A federal judge in Florida has dismissed a lawsuit filed against Taylor Swift. A poet claims Swift stole her themes and ideas to write songs like The Man and The Great War. But the judge says they are quintessential themes that copyright law does not protect. Dave Packer, ABC News.
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5: From ABC News, I'm Dave Packer. News strikes in Iran after the U.S.'s neutral ships were targeted in the Strait of Hormuz, threatening the already fragile ceasefire agreement. ABC's Rachel Scott.
6: U.S. officials tell us the strikes targeted Iranian defense and coastal surveillance systems, missile and drone launch sites, and port facilities, calling the attacks a clear violation of the ceasefire and wholly unacceptable. The U.S. also revoking part of the deal President Trump signed that allowed Iran to sell its oil on the international market.
5: President Trump attending the NATO summit in Turkey and saying that he appreciates his relationship with Turkey more than with traditional NATO allies like France, Germany, and Italy. Trump blaming those NATO allies for standing in the way of the U.S. taking Greenland from Denmark.
7: That's what hurt my relationship with NATO, because Greenland doesn't help Denmark. Denmark doesn't spend money to really help Greenland, but it's an important part for the United States. And it's surrounded by China ships and Russian ships.
5: Another allegation of sexual assault, and the pressure mounts for Maine Democrat Senate nominee Graham Plattner to get out of the race ahead of a Monday deadline.
8: In just 24 hours, dozens of leading Democrats, including more than 20 senators, now demanding Plattner drop out after an ex-girlfriend came forward to accuse him of sexual assault.
9: We are taking the time to reflect on the best path forward.
8: Plattner denying the allegation, but saying he's reevaluating his campaign.
5: ABC's Jay O'Brien. In New York City, workers can be seen inside that high-rise that's at risk of collapsing. A city official says temporary shoring has to be completed to stabilize the buckling columns and sagging floors. Miles Grant says he used to work in the building when it was Pfizer's headquarters.
10: I mean, I saw the state of that building. It was a lot of construction going on. The building was pretty old. I hope they get it fixed.
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16: North Idaho weather.
17: We'll drop into the low 60s tonight with a chance of some light sprinkles. Also a slight chance of showers to start the day early tomorrow, but that'll clear up to become mostly sunny with upper 80s once again. Clear with a low of 58 tomorrow night.
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18: New pronunciation of Turkey, apparently, and has not addressed the attacks publicly. So quite a bit going on. Gas has spiked a little bit. Oil prices rose after the U.S. revoked the license to allow the sale of Iranian oil. So apparently the way this thing worked was Iran attacked three of these ships in the Strait of Hormuz. The United States revoked the license to sell the oil on the open market. And then some attacks from America into Iran after it. So a very, very busy morning, all while President Trump is meeting with NATO in Turkey. So a lot going on. We'll keep abreast of it. Anything breaks, of course, we'll pass it along. And we can talk about all of it in the last hour of the show. By the way, we'll talk to Trump accounts next. And then next hour, remember Kevin McCarthy, former Speaker of the House? One of his legal, or I should say one of his most trusted aides has written a book about him trying to get, maintain, and then lose the Speaker of the House. The book is called Glory, Grief, and the Gavel, an inside guide to running for Speaker of the House. That's a new book getting some attention. So we'll talk with them coming up next hour. So we got a busy show. And then, of course, open phones with phone calls, text messages, and voicemails. All that coming up straight ahead. Thank you for joining us on a Tuesday night, America at Night. Back in a moment.
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4: North Idaho weather.
5: We do have a very slight chance of some light sprinkles tonight as we drop down to 63. Also, a slight chance of showers to start the day tomorrow, but that'll clear to become mostly sunny with upper 80s. Clear in a low of 58 tomorrow night.

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4: A slight chance of rain this evening, otherwise mostly clear skies with lows cooling off to 61. Tomorrow, mostly sunny skies to be expected throughout the afternoon, while highs reach 87.
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5: News. I'm Dave Packard. Another wave of missile attacks come for Iran Tuesday after the U.S. military claimed Iran targeted neutral ships in the Strait of Hormuz, violating the two countries' agreement made last month. ABC News contributor and former United States defense official Mick Mulroy.
6: They're going after the locations that Iran would use and is using to attack these commercial vessels. Basically, any commercial vessel that doesn't go through their approved route, not the U.S. Oman route, they attack. And I think the U.S. is trying to send a message that needs to stop.
5: At the NATO summit in Turkey, President Trump criticizing allies for not doing enough to support the U.S. war with Iran, but he did allow Turkey to buy new American F-35 fighter jets. After a new allegation of sexual assault was published earlier this week against Maine Democratic Senate candidate Graham Plattner, efforts to get the Senate hopeful to step down only appear to be growing louder now. At least 18 Democratic senators have called for him to drop out. This is ABC News.
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10: Mostly clear skies with a slight possibility of rain tonight, while lows drop down to around 61. Sunny skies and some light wind gusts in the forecast for Wednesday, while temperatures heat up into the mid-80s.

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5: From ABC News, I'm Dave Packard. Growing calls for Maine Democrat Graham Plattner to drop out of a Senate race following a string of scandals, including new claims of sexual assault. Now, the state's Democratic Party confirmed reports that Plattner's campaign has been trying to influence the process for selecting a replacement Senate nominee. In a video posted to X, Executive Director Devin Murphy Anderson also says they've heard echoed calls to Plattner to exit the race.
6: We have also reiterated that Graham Plattner must drop out of this race so that Democrats in Maine can focus on defeating Susan Collins this November.
5: The Senate race in Maine is considered a must-win for Democrats to take control of the Senate. In New York City, Building Commissioner Ahmed Tegani confirmed Tuesday night that ongoing efforts to temporarily stabilize an under-construction buckling high-rise in Midtown Manhattan are going well.
7: We have been able to bring in a plan and materials to stabilize the impacted floors and looking to extend that stability plan to other parts of the building.
5: Residents in some nearby buildings that were evacuated have been allowed to return. The U.S. escalating tensions with Iran again on Tuesday, launching new strikes after they say neutral ships were targeted in the Strait of Hormuz. ABC's Rachel Scott.
8: U.S. officials tell us the strikes targeted Iranian defense and coastal surveillance systems, missile and drone launch sites, and port facilities, calling the attacks a clear violation of the ceasefire and wholly unacceptable. The U.S. also revoking part of the deal President Trump signed that allowed Iran to sell its oil on the international market.
5: Health officials in New York City are investigating a Legionnaire's disease cluster on Manhattan's Upper East Side. Health officials say 23 cases of the severe pneumonia have been confirmed in two neighborhoods. No deaths have been associated with the outbreak. The health department believes the likely source of the bacteria is a cooling tower in the area. You're listening to ABC News.
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12: The Justice Department has unsealed indictments against 37 alleged members of three Indian-based transnational organized crime groups. U.S. Attorney Bill Asaley says that 24 defendants have been arrested.
13: These criminal organizations have engaged in widespread violence, including targeted killings, extortions, and kidnappings.
12: Three were arrested in Canada. A California judge is allowing a class action lawsuit against United Airlines to proceed. It was filed by a passenger alleging the airline knowingly charged extra for a window seat that didn't have a window. Waymo says no way to a pair of unruly passengers.
14: Two 15-year-olds are in a heap of trouble for what they allegedly were doing in a self-driving Waymo. Apparently, the interior cameras caught them drinking and shooting from the vehicle. Waymo then called the police in San Mateo, California. Cops pulled the car over and found the teens with libations and a gun that shoots water beads. A police statement says that while these are bad ideas, at least the kids had the sense to use a Waymo because driving themselves, while impaired, would have made this a lot worse. Wayne Cabot, ABC News.
12: A homeowner in Connecticut captured on surveillance's dog, Bella, chasing away a black bear as it charged his 6-year-old son over the weekend. Jeffrey Tezera says Bella bit the bear in its behind before it ran into the woods. For being a good girl, Bella got a steak. Dave Packer, ABC News.
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21: A slight chance of rain this evening, otherwise mostly clear skies with lows cooling off to 61. Tomorrow, mostly sunny skies to be expected throughout the afternoon, while highs reach 87.
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3: 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I ordered it within 1 week. 1 week. 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I told them what I'm doing, and they said, "Well, what's it doing that it stopped that coughing?" I said, "I can't answer that. It just stopped it."
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0: Welcome back. George Norrie, along with Neil Donald Walsh. His website, again, is linked up at coasttocoastam.com. He's got an email, Neil, with an E, N-E-A-L-E, at neildonaldwalsh.com that you can get through also through his website. Neil, when you look at the problems on this planet today, what would you say are some of the biggest?
1: The biggest problem in the world today is that

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5: ABC News, I'm Dave Packer. Growing calls for Maine Democrat Graham Plattner to drop out of a Senate race following new claims of sexual assault. The state's Democratic Party confirmed reports that Plattner's campaign has been trying to influence the process for selecting a replacement Senate nominee, but the Plattner camp is saying at no point has the campaign tried to put its finger on the scale. In New York City, Building Commissioner Ahmed Tegani confirmed Tuesday night that ongoing efforts to temporarily stabilize an under-construction buckling high-rise in Midtown Manhattan are going well.
6: We have been able to bring in a plan and materials to stabilize the impacted floors and looking to extend that stability plan to other parts of the building.
5: The U.S. escalating tensions with Iran and Tuesday launching new strikes after they say neutral ships were targeted in the Strait of Hormuz. This is ABC News.
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5: Iran targeted neutral ships in the Strait of Hormuz, violating the two countries' agreement made last month. ABC's Melissa Adan.
6: Iranian state TV announcing several explosions in southern Iran. Two U.S. officials confirmed to ABC News that powerful airstrikes targeted air defense, coastal surveillance, missile and drone launch sites, as well as port facilities. Adding these strikes are much larger in scope and scale than those in late June.
5: Iran defiant officials saying, quote, "We will not allow America to interfere in the affairs and management of the strait." After a new allegation of sexual assault was published earlier this week against Maine Democratic Senate candidate Graham Platner, efforts to get the Senate hopeful to step down only appear to grow louder. Now involve some of his closest allies on Capitol Hill. ABC's Jay O'Brien.
7: 18 Democratic senators have called for him to drop out, and that includes his two biggest allies in the Senate, Elizabeth Warren, who campaigned alongside Graham Platner in the spring, and Bernie Sanders, who is perhaps Platner's biggest supporter.
5: Another fatal shooting between Immigration and Customs Enforcement officers and a member of the public, this time in East Houston. ABC's Brianna Willis has more.
8: ICE says agents attempted to stop Salgado Orojo and his van as part of what they call a targeted enforcement arrest. They say he was from Mexico and in the country illegally. ICE says Salgado Orojo wouldn't stop and rammed his vehicle into an ICE agent's vehicle on canal near Wayside. ICE says he also tried to run over an officer. That's when ICE says the officer opened fire.
5: At the NATO summit in Turkey, President Trump criticizing allies for not doing enough to support the war with Iran. And another cause for the rift, Trump again saying NATO allies denied his desire for the U.S. to acquire Greenland. You're listening to ABC News.
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5: United Nations Emergency Relief Coordinator is on the ground in Venezuela to meet with survivors of last month's earthquakes and assess what other humanitarian needs government officials are seeking. Venezuela's death toll now nearing 3,700. A judge blocks a DOJ subpoena for 2020 Fulton County election worker data.
11: Trump-appointed Judge William Ray described the subpoena as staggering, saying the request for information, including the names, residential addresses, telephone numbers, and other personal identifying information of all election workers involved in the 2020 election, was a, quote, arbitrary fishing expedition by the Trump administration. He noted that the statute of limitations for any crimes have already expired, and that the subpoena is likely to have a chilling effect on future poll workers. With Donald Trump continuing to cast doubt on the outcome of the 2020 election, the Department of Justice has spent the last year investigating Fulton County, including sending the subpoena in April and recently surging hundreds of FBI personnel to assist in the investigation. Peter Harlambous, ABC News.
5: New government data shows airlines in the U.S. spent $6.6 billion on jet fuel in May, the second straight month that costs passed the $6 billion mark. That's 84% higher than last May. Pittsburgh Pirates first baseman Ryan O'Hearn set a franchise record by driving in 10 runs on three homers against Atlanta. O'Hearn hit a grand slam in the first inning, a three-run shot in the third, and another three-run homer in the sixth. Dave Packer, ABC News.
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13: North Idaho weather.
14: Mostly clear skies with a low possibility of rain tonight, while lows drop down to around 61. Today, mostly sunny skies to be expected throughout the afternoon, with highs reaching up near 87.
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0: And welcome back to Coast, George Norrie with you, writer and producer Bryce Abel back with us, former CNN correspondent and public broadcasting investigative reporter, as well as a former chairperson and CEO of the Television Academy. He co-created NBC's Dark Skies, wrote and produced the sci-fi film Official Denial, co-wrote Disney's Atlantis, and works on the podcast Sound, Light, and Frequency. Bryce, welcome, my friend. How you been?
1: George, I'm great, and I am so fun.

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5: North Idaho weather.
6: Mostly clear skies with a low possibility of rain tonight, while lows drop down to around 61. Today, mostly sunny skies to be expected throughout the afternoon, with highs reaching up near 87.
7: ABC News, I'm Dave Packer. Structural specialists are inside the under-renovation Midtown Manhattan high-rise building that buckled at the 21st floor today. This evening, Buildings Commissioner Ahmad Tighani says that they feel confident the building is stable thanks to the emergency shoring measures that have been taking place.
8: We've been monitoring the building for many hours, have not seen any movement. We have monitoring positions set up outside and inside the building that's allowing us to track the situation.
7: Maine Democratic Senate nominee Graham Plattner is facing calls to step down after allegations of sexual assault. Now a Maine Democratic Party official is confirming reports that Plattner's campaign has been trying to influence the process for selecting a replacement Senate nominee. CENTCOM says U.S. airstrikes hit over 80 targets tonight as a direct response to Iran's attacks on three commercial vessels transiting the Strait of Hormuz. This is ABC News.

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5: From ABC News, I'm Dave Packer. Growing calls for Maine Democrat Graham Plattner to drop out of a Senate race following a string of scandals, including new claims of sexual assault. Now, the state's Democratic Party confirmed reports that Plattner's campaign has been trying to influence the process for selecting a replacement Senate nominee. In a video posted to X, Executive Director Devin Murphy Anderson also says they've heard echoed calls to Plattner to exit the race.
6: We have also reiterated that Graham Plattner must drop out of this race so that Democrats in Maine can focus on defeating Susan Collins this November.
5: The Senate race in Maine is considered a must-win for Democrats to take control of the Senate. In New York City, Building Commissioner Ahmed Tegani confirmed Tuesday night that ongoing efforts to temporarily stabilize an under-construction buckling high-rise in Midtown Manhattan are going well.
7: We have been able to bring in a plan and materials to stabilize the impacted floors and looking to extend that stability plan to other parts of the building.
5: Residents in some nearby buildings that were evacuated have been allowed to return. The U.S. escalating tensions with Iran again on Tuesday, launching new strikes after they say neutral ships were targeted in the Strait of Hormuz. ABC's Rachel Scott.
8: U.S. officials tell us the strikes targeted Iranian defense and coastal surveillance systems, missile and drone launch sites, and port facilities, calling the attacks a clear violation of the ceasefire and wholly unacceptable. The U.S. also revoking part of the deal President Trump signed that allowed Iran to sell its oil on the international market.
5: Health officials in New York City are investigating a Legionnaire's disease cluster on Manhattan's Upper East Side. Health officials say 23 cases of the severe pneumonia have been confirmed in two neighborhoods. No deaths have been associated with the outbreak. The health department believes the likely source of the bacteria is a cooling tower in the area. 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
11: The Justice Department has unsealed indictments against 37 alleged members of three Indian-based transnational organized crime groups. U.S. Attorney Bill Asaley says that 24 defendants have been arrested.
12: These criminal organizations have engaged in widespread violence, including targeted killings, extortions, and kidnappings.
11: Three were arrested in Canada. A California judge is allowing a class action lawsuit against United Airlines to proceed. It was filed by a passenger alleging the airline knowingly charged extra for a window seat that didn't have a window. Waymo says no way to a pair of unruly passengers.
13: Two 15-year-olds are in a heap of trouble for what they allegedly were doing in a self-driving Waymo. Apparently, the interior cameras caught them drinking and shooting from the vehicle. Waymo then called the police in San Mateo, California. Cops pulled the car over and found the teens with libations and a gun that shoots water beads. A police statement says that while these are bad ideas, at least the kids had the sense to use a Waymo, because driving themselves while impaired would have made this a lot worse. Wayne Cabot, ABC News.
11: A homeowner in Connecticut captured on surveillance his dog, Bella, chasing away a black bear as it charged his 6-year-old son over the weekend. Jeffrey Tezera says Bella bit the bear in its behind before it ran into the woods. For being a good girl, Bella got a steak. Dave Packer, ABC News.
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15: North Idaho weather.
16: A slight chance of rain this evening, otherwise mostly clear skies with lows cooling off to 61. Sunny skies and some light winds in the forecast for today, while temperatures heat up into the mid-80s.
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6: North Idaho weather.
7: A slight chance of rain this evening. Otherwise, mostly clear skies with lows cooling off to 61. Sunny skies and some light winds in the forecast for today, while temperatures heat up into the mid-80s.
8: ABC News, I'm Dave Packer. Growing calls for Maine Democrat Graham Plattner to drop out of a Senate race following new claims of sexual assault. The state's Democratic Party confirmed reports that Plattner's campaign has been trying to influence the process for selecting a replacement Senate nominee, but the Plattner camp is saying at no point has the campaign tried to put its finger on the scale. In New York City, Building Commissioner Ahmed Tegani confirmed Tuesday night that ongoing efforts to temporarily stabilize an under-construction buckling high-rise in Midtown Manhattan are going well.
9: We have been able to bring in a plan and materials to stabilize the impacted floors and looking to extend that stability plan to other parts of the building.
8: The U.S. escalating tensions with Iran and Tuesday launching new strikes after they say neutral ships were targeted in the Strait of Hormuz. This is ABC News.

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7: From ABC News, I'm Sherry Preston. President Trump on the ceasefire with Iran just a few moments ago saying,
8: "To me, I think it's over. I don't want to deal with them anymore. They're scum."
7: The president, speaking at the NATO summit in Turkey, asked about the state of the ceasefire after Iran attacked ships in the Strait of Hormuz and the U.S. retaliated.
8: "As far as I'm concerned, it's over. I'll speak to our negotiators. They want to negotiate. They're good people. Steve Witkoff, Jared Kushner. But they have to come back to me. As far as I'm concerned, it's just a waste of time dealing with them. They're liars."
7: ABC's Melissa Adan.
9: Iranian state TV announcing several explosions in southern Iran. Two U.S. officials confirmed to ABC News that powerful airstrikes targeted air defense, coastal surveillance, missile and drone launch sites, as well as port facilities. Adding these strikes are much larger in scope and scale than those in late June.
7: Oil prices up in overnight trading, now about $76 a barrel for Brent crude. More pressure on Graham Plattner, the main Democrat running for Senate, to drop out of the race amid fresh allegations of sexual assault. He has denied them. ABC's Lana Moise.
10: Senator Bernie Sanders, who stood by Plattner through a series of scandals, says he spoke with Plattner, and in light of these very serious allegations, I have recommended that he step aside. And now, Democratic Party officials in Maine accuse Plattner's campaign of trying to influence who might replace him on the ballot.
7: Plattner would need to drop out by Monday for Maine Democrats to be able to replace him on that ballot. That unstable building in Manhattan, a little more stable now.
11: We've been monitoring the building for many hours. They have not seen any movement.
7: New York City Buildings Commissioner Ahmed Tighini, after a column in a high-rise building turned from an office building into a residential tower, began to buckle. Federal judge putting a stop to the Justice Department subpoena for personal information on 2020 election workers in the state of Georgia. You're listening to ABC News.
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7: Questions are still swirling about the health of longtime Kentucky Senator Mitch McConnell. ABC's Jay O'Brien's at the Capitol.
14: The details, though, are scarce. We've continued to press McConnell's office, ask them for updates, anything of that nature, and they continue to refer us back to that statement that they first issued last week, saying that he remains in the hospital and he's getting care.
7: Several top Republican senators say they have spoken with McConnell recently. He was admitted to a hospital 3 weeks ago, and no one has said why. The search is being stepped up for a 737 cargo plane that vanished over the Arabian Sea. Officials say the K2 Airways jet with five people on board reported a navigation problem on a flight from Dubai to Karachi before rapidly descending and then dropping off radar. An absolute monster of a comeback at the World Cup.
15: Defending champions, Argentina down 2 goals late in the second half against Egypt. Argentina scoring its first goal of the game in the 79th minute. Minutes later, superstar Lionel Messi tying it. And then, as the game looked to be heading to extra time,
16: sending it over!
15: Argentina taking the lead in the final minutes.
7: ABC's Sophie Flay. Argentina won 3-2. Next up for them, Switzerland on Saturday. A California restaurant thinks it has the solution to unruly kids. Charge their parents. One couple hit with a $300 bill when their kids broke a credit card reader. Sherry Preston, ABC News.
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18: North Idaho weather.
19: Mostly clear skies with a low possibility of rain tonight, while lows drop down to around 61. Today, mostly sunny skies to be expected throughout the afternoon, with highs reaching up near 87.
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0: From the City of Angels near the Pacific Ocean, good morning, good evening, wherever you may be across the nation, around the world. I'm George Norrie. This is Coast to Coast AM. Later tonight, Alien Contact. Here's what's happening. U.S. Central Command, CENTCOM, said American forces have begun launching a series of powerful strikes against Iran in response to Tehran's attacks on commercial ships in an international waterway. Meanwhile, President Donald Trump arrived at the NATO summit in Ankara, Turkey, where tensions over Iran and the alliance burden sharing are expected to dominate talks there. Tom Danheiser has more. Tom?
1: Well, George, they're at it again. The U.S. has sent their response. A U.S. official said the massive strike on Iranian targets included air defense systems, coastal surveillance systems, surface-to-air missile sites, anti-ship cruise missile sites, drone launch sites, and port facilities. Officials have confirmed the intrusions were prompted by attacks on three U.S. commercial

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12: Mostly clear skies with a low possibility of rain tonight, while lows drop down to around 61. Today, mostly sunny skies to be expected throughout the afternoon, with highs reaching up near 87.
13: ABC News, I'm Sherry Preston. President Trump saying at the NATO summit this morning in Ankara, Turkey, that in his view, the memorandum of understanding on a ceasefire in Iran is finished.
14: As far as I'm concerned, it's over. I'll speak to our negotiators. They want to negotiate. They're good people. Steve Witkoff, Jared Kushner. But they have to come back to me. As far as I'm concerned, it's just a waste of time dealing with them. They're liars.
13: It's the strongest signal yet that diplomacy efforts are completely stalled and perhaps failing entirely with Iran. Maine Senate candidate Graham Plattner is denying the latest accusations against him, a former girlfriend accusing him of sexual assault, another former girlfriend accusing him of leaving her with bruises. Plattner has until Monday to drop out of the race, as many Democrats are encouraging him to do. New York City crews continue working to stabilize that high-rise building under construction after columns were seen buckling, locking down the entire city blocks and evacuating that area. This is ABC News.

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5: From ABC News, I'm Sherry Preston. As the U.S. and Iran trade airstrikes overnight, President Trump tells those at the NATO summit that the war will likely continue. The president signaling this morning that the memo of understanding signed by the two countries just weeks ago is dead. He says a ceasefire with Iran is over. To him, it's over anyway. The president fiercely criticizing the Iranians as well, saying he doesn't want to make a deal with them anymore. Despite saying he considers it to be a, quote, waste of time dealing with them, the president also said he will let his negotiating team continue working with the Iranians if they want to. Another set of allegations stacking up against the Democratic Senate candidate in Maine. A new accuser coming out against Graham Plattner, and a woman who says she's an ex-girlfriend accuses the embattled Maine Senate candidate of being a violent boyfriend who grabbed her, leaving bruises and blocking her in a bedroom. She tells CNN that Plattner secretly took off protection during sex. Plattner's campaign is saying the claim is categorically false and politically motivated. Still, many are calling on him to step aside, including his strong one-time supporters Bernie Sanders and New York City Mayor Zoran Mamdani. In New York, Building Commissioner Ahmed Tighani saying last night that they will figure out what went wrong eventually, but for now, they need to make sure that that building in Midtown with collapsed support beams doesn't fall completely. The building is stable, he says. It has not moved since they began monitoring it earlier in the day. And he says they feel confident that the emergency plan they have in place will make it stick. Many people were evacuated yesterday and streets were shut down. Argentina becoming the first team in World Cup history to overcome a two-goal deficit with less than 5 minutes in regulation. Lionel Messi scoring his eighth goal of the tournament in the 83rd minute to even the score. Enzo Fernandez's goal stoppage time gave them the victory. You're listening to ABC News.
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5: Another fatal shooting between ICE officers and a member of the public, this one happening in East Houston. ICE agents say they attempted to stop Salgado Orujo in his van as a part of what they say was a targeted enforcement arrest. They say he was from Mexico and in the country illegally. ICE says Salgado Orujo wouldn't stop and rammed his vehicle into an ICE agent's vehicle on a canal near Wayside, Texas. ICE says he also tried to run over an officer, and that's when ICE says the officer opened fire. Senator Mitch McConnell hospitalized 3 weeks ago, and the internet wants to know why. In the absence of a lot of clear information from McConnell's team about what's going on with the senator or what precisely his diagnosis or prognosis is, the internet has taken upon himself to speculate about what might be going on with him. So the fact that these conversations are happening is noteworthy, experts say. But the question here now is it enough to quell some of the main concerns? A New Jersey fire chief thanking those who saved him and his crew when a surfacing humpback whale capsized their boat. Cody Brinkley was one of those who quickly showed up. He and his crew were watching the whale's pod as it happened. He says by the time they heard the call for help and got to them, the boat went from being on deck and leaning towards the rear to the men on board having to bail out and jump in. And we can tell you now that all humans and all whales made it through unharmed. I'm Sherry Preston, ABC News.
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9: North Idaho weather.
10: A slight chance of rain this evening, otherwise mostly clear skies with lows cooling off to 61. Sunny skies and some light winds in the forecast for today, while temperatures heat up into the mid-80s.
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0: or Mitch McConnell and whatever's wrong with him. We'll get into that as well at 434-882-4217. But it is time for our first things today. Graham Plattner is expected to step out of his Senate race today, leaving the field open for Susan Collins, who, by the way, Congresswoman Dingell opposes Donald Trump probably more than Graham Plattner would. He said he is taking time to consider his next steps. Meanwhile, House Oversight and Government Reform Committee Chair James Comer is ripping the Senate Republicans for still standing in the way of the Save America Act, which passed the House. The widow of Charlie Kirk was face to face with the man who is alleged to have shot and killed him in Utah. Erica Kirk was accompanied by Donald Trump Jr. into the courtroom. Detectives say the accused shooter confessed to the murder in text messages sent to his transgender lover. Hamas terrorist group said Monday it has dissolved its Gaza government and is preparing to transfer authority to a technical committee backed by the United Nations as part of a U.S. brokered ceasefire deal. Microsoft is cutting 2.1% of its global workforce, mostly in its Xbox video game business. The layoffs include more to come this year with a broader reorganization designed to, quote, reset the gaming platform's operations. President Trump is on his way to Turkey's capital, Ankara, for a sit-down with NATO allies. He'll be meeting with them, and NATO Chief Mark Rutte insists that at this meeting, the leaders of the country will show President Trump that they are delivering on their promise to bolster military budgets and take more responsibility for the defense of Europe in the face of growing aggressive behavior in Russia. Inspired by the organizing committee's decision to overturn a red card suspension on the Team USA top goal scorer, Belgium rallied and routed the host country 4-1, ousting now all three of the host countries, Canada, Mexico, and the United States, out of the World Cup. Ronaldo's comeback and last run through the World Cup was also ended as Portugal was ousted by Spain. And those are some of our first things on this Tuesday morning. Going to Freedom Fest, brought to you by the Heritage Historical Sites.
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13: And this is something that we cannot tolerate.
14: For you, from Joe Thomas, it's First Thing Today.
13: This is the United States of America. We are losing more and more rights every single day. And the only way we get rights back is for fighting for them. That's it. Bleeding for them. Dying for them.
15: You know, if that was a Republican, would be the subject of every... But that is a congressional candidate from North Carolina. And I want to unpack what he means by rights. We're losing more and more rights. He means privileges. This is what I was saying about 20 minutes, half of an hour ago. It's an entitlement class where we want to have the stuff that all of our neighbors have, that we see people unboxing on Facebook. This is worse than it was when television first started to show us, you know, Dick Van Dyke's house in New Rochelle, New York. And we started to fall prey to our inner keeping up with the Joneses. American individualism has been sold out, and often to the idea of consumerism, telling somebody that you have something that they... One thing has survived through the millennia, though, and that is gold and silver. Oh, my goodness, just not enough O's and smooth to cover that transition right there to James Luck, our friend at jcsgold.com. Good morning, James. How are you, sir?
16: I'm doing well, Joe. And, you know, you're exactly right. Owning gold and silver, no one knows that you own it. You don't need an internet connection. You don't need a login.
15: Right. You're not unboxing it. Yeah, you're not on YouTube saying, hey, well, let's see what we got here from the Jefferson Coin Shop, and we're doing an unboxing video here. So, it's bars of gold, you know, because that's usually not a good look right under your home address there.
16: But everyone is very private with their gold and silver purchases. That's
15: Amen.
16: For sure.
15: As they should be. But there's an air of confidence that I think somebody who has gold and silver has, as the dollar does its swings one way or the other. Or we discuss Trump savings accounts or any of those other things that are going on. Gold has always been that thing, always been that guy to go to, hasn't it?
16: Exactly. And sometimes, you know, a lot of times our first time gold or silver buyers, you know, they come in, and once they purchase it and we hand it to them, they just can't believe it. They're like, wow, I'm actually owning something, and I get to take this with me and store it, and it's totally theirs. And it really feels like real ownership. That's for sure. And you're getting a little discount on gold and silver this morning. Gold is still holding strong above key levels. Down about a 0.5%, down $29 to $4,135. Silver is still above 60, currently down a little bit over 1% to $61.05. But both metals are holding above key levels so far today.
15: And that's, you know, good to see, but you make it easy. I know you still have your no spot. Banner there up on the homepage at jcsgold.com. You make it as easy as possible, and I think it's part and parcel for one of the reasons I tell people to talk to you. You're not worried about making a commission or hitting a quota. You're just out there to answer questions, and I find that to be such an important change from the world. Just like I was saying before, you know, our marketing has gone from telling somebody what you have to convincing them that they need what you have. And I feel like you flip that back to its traditional form of saying, hey, we got gold and silver here. You got questions, we got answers.
16: You're exactly right. And, And, you know, we also know that gold and silver is just going to be a piece of the puzzle. It's going to be part of people's portfolio. It shouldn't be their whole thing. We're not trying to convince people that, hey, you need to get rid of all of your other investments and you only need to be in gold and silver. We Right. understand that gold and silver is just part of that investment portfolio picture. And if you have any questions about it, we're always here to help you. It doesn't matter who you talk to, myself or my brother Gil. It doesn't matter who you talk to. There's no commission here. We're just here to help people invest in gold and silver the best way they can.
15: It is a whole family affair there. 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James, you have a great morning, sir.
16: Thanks, Joe. You too.
15: JCSGold.com 434-882-4217. That is how you get in touch with us here. Entitlement. Mike writes in, Joe, listen to you every morning down here in Mississippi. And I presume by that you mean, was it 1580, the game in Pascagoula? We listen every morning to you here, and I've heard you say this in the past, and couldn't this be applicable to what we're seeing happening in these flash mobs that are taking over these cities? And we talk about it down here on the Gulf as well. Is that it's 1 or 2% of the population giving the other 98% a bad name. You know, I want to thank you for bringing up something that I've said frequently. Yes, what you see at 6 p.m. or on your news feed or anything else is, well, for the lack of a better term, marketing in the first place, because we're trying to get you to click onto our websites, dirty little secret. So the more salacious we can make a headline or the more dramatic we can make some post, some video that we put onto our feed, and I think, and I've looked at a little bit of statistics, the social media algorithms have changed. I was talking to my social media consultant / son yesterday, and he said in the industry, which is what he does, they're calling it the only fansification of social media. If you don't know what only fans means, good on you. You know, so much of our technology has been driven by pornography. You know, you'd be really disheartened to think about, you know, video and television, all sorts of things. And OnlyFans, what's the TV show with Sydney Sweeney in it? Sydney Sweeney, the actress with the nice jeans, she's playing a social media OnlyFans, quote, influencer. But what's happening with social media now, seeing apparently there's a huge success in OnlyFans membership, is that you will get contact. You will get contact directly from the people you follow. And so Facebook and X and these places have stopped being places to promote your business. It's just become a place. It's like a free email service, sort of semi-free, where you can just post stuff and people who already like your business are going to hear about it, but nobody new is going to hear about it. So we have to go back to the old-fashioned way of telling people where we are. But it's because I think the interest in having all of our last good nerves plucked by people on the internet is wearing thin. So as you pointed out, what we're seeing on TV is a lot less than the majority.
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21: ABC News, I'm Sherry Preston. After the latest Iranian attacks on ships in the Strait of Hormuz and the American retaliation, President Trump speaking at the NATO summit this morning, attacking Iran's leaders.
22: They're sick people. They're led by sick people. And they're vicious, violent people.
21: And declaring he believes the ceasefire is over. He says he'll let his negotiating team keep trying to talk. However,
22: as far as I'm concerned, it's just a waste of time dealing with them.
21: Oil prices surging this morning after the president said that. Brent crude jumping over 6%, trading now at nearly $79 a barrel. Amid more allegations of sexual assault against Maine Democratic Senate candidate Graham Platner, there are more calls for him to leave the race. He's going to drop out, and if he is, he needs to do so by Monday to allow state Democrats to pick a replacement on the ballot, if he does. Officials in New York say that building that started wavering yesterday, raising fears about a possible collapse, has been stabilized. This is ABC News.
14: On your to-do list, putting the radio on is the first thing today. You say you have a day.

0: The more I think about it, lawyers are just like firearms. We blame them for the bad things we do with them. Ben writes in, says, Joe, you got it wrong. It's not that she has nice genes. She has good genes. That's what turned the left so insane about her, because she's a blonde-eyed, blue-eyed, blonde-haired, curvy Caucasian girl. Yeah, okay, that's, you know, we're marching to a faster pace. I get you. I get where you're going with the good gene. Does this change the fact that she's doing some TV program where she's apparently one of these OnlyFans sites creators? I mean, I don't even know the subject matter of this. Sorry, I'm just speaking in terms of the zeitgeist that it's out there. Yet more technological advances through pornography. You can get mad about it, fine. I don't have a problem with you getting mad about the fact that that's what happens. But the point earlier was that these flash mobs of kids in Raleigh, North Carolina, and such are a small percentage. But when you look at a Graham Plattner getting 156,000 whole votes in Maine out of a state of 1.4 million people, never underestimate the power of a small, sometimes unhinged, but aggressive community to invoke what they consider to be change, because politicians will chase those crowds around. Trust me, I watched it corrupt the Tea Party. We had huge crowds at the beginnings of the Tea Party movement, and the politicians smelled blood. They were like, oh man, or they smelled feces, and they, you know, it's like flies, they swarmed to it. And so they, and then the people who wanted to manipulate it, the politicians that wanted to manipulate it, they wanted to use it, and that ruined, that tainted the equation, that tainted the suspension. Dr. Clark's on the line at 434-882-4217. Good morning, Clark. How are you doing, sir?
1: Well, I'm pretty good, but you led me in with smelling feces, so there we are with that.
0: Says the veterinarian.
1: Yeah. So, let's see. Joe, you played baseball. Did you ever coach any baseball to speak of?
0: Not really. Not so much. Right, I mean, as a catcher, though, I mean, you're basically a psychotherapist if you're a catcher.
1: Yeah.
0: You know?
1: Definitely. So, coaching baseball, explaining a balk to young pitchers. What you come down to is a balk is anything the umpire says it is, okay?
0: Now, I believe there are some rules that govern what you have to do.
1: If you have a little bit of a different movement, you better discuss it and show the umpire what you do before a ball game. But anyway, we have reached the point, Joe, where a Nazi is like a balk. Because it's whatever a leftist says it is.
0: Right.
1: Doesn't matter what a Nazi actually is. It's whatever they say it is. Now, is it my understanding with this Plattner guy, did he run against their outgoing governor?
0: Yes.
1: Okay, I got a question for you. Could an outgoing Spanberger beat an actual Nazi? I guess we'll find out later.
0: Yeah, you know, when the actual Nazis show up again, and remember, let's be fair, Nazi is an acronymical nickname given to the Nationalist Socialist Party of Germany.
1: The German National Socialist Workers Party was a little bit too much of a mouthful, so Nazi's the word we came up with, and what's right in there in the name? Socialist.
0: Yep. So no surprise Graham Plattner has a swastika on him, but it's a bad look. But these are the same people that insisted that all somebody had to do was accuse Donald Trump of, you know, jumping them in a women's dressing room at a department store, and the guy should be impeached. The Republican Party should pull his membership card.
1: Give it the proper name, Law and Order, SUV, Season 13, Episode 11. So, have you looked at that photograph with the young black woman on the bus with, what are they, the Patriot Front? Is that what they call them?
0: Yeah, this is the public. I have not seen a photograph of a black woman on a bus with them.
1: Okay.
0: Were they going to their D.C. little marchlet?
1: Yes, I sent you a picture so you could look at that. Where could a young African-American woman be safer than on a bus full of young men sent by the FBI, the SPLC, or both?
0: That's right. Right. She's amongst her people. This is, you know, they don't look it, but they're, you know, the infiltration squad.
1: Who went through the Gap catalog and picked that outfit out?
0: I don't know. It wasn't Diane von Furstenberg, I'll tell you that.
1: We need 120 pair of khaki trousers. We need black polo shirts. Oh, I like that hat. I want that hat, and I'll come up with a flag to put on it. And hiking boots. They need to have hiking boots. Seriously, who came up with that? And how desperate is the left to have right-wing extremists? Did they have a casting call for them, or are they just like, you get the day off from the FBI if you'll show up in March?
0: Well, I mean, there are enough connections to FBI confidential sources, is what the FBI likes to call them. But you know they're fun folks when they go walking around the beach in Norfolk, Virginia, or Virginia Beach, Virginia, in long khaki pants, army boots, and black polo shirts. You're like, okay, so you want to fit in pretty well. Whatever department of the FBI or CIA they came from, covert operations isn't their specialty.
1: So the Proud Boys, were they a real organic group? I think they were, right?
0: Yeah, I mean, I was not there at the founding. They don't like my
1: Proud Boys leadership.
0: Got arrested.
1: Have any of these Patriot Front people been arrested?
0: No.
1: Yeah. So
0: here we go again. Pattern recognition. All right.
1: Yes. Yes, conclusive proof as far as I'm concerned.
0: Well, you know, it is, and I was thinking about you when you were, because you love to bring up pattern recognition. And, how many times has Trump been called completely wrong and then only turned out to be completely right? Later on, all of a sudden, NATO is out there saying, oh, yeah, no, we're doing what Trump wants us to do. It's funny how at the moment, of a social media post, a Truth Social post or something like that, everyone will say Donald Trump is, he's crazy. He's insane. And then like this judge ruling yesterday about Brian Cole, the guy who planted the pipe bombs allegedly at the RNC and DNC headquarters, judge said, no, you can't get forgiven for what you did because of the pardons President Trump issued. You hadn't been even accused yet of doing it. So
1: I don't think any federal operatives ought to be included in those pardons. So there's that.
0: Yeah, good stuff, sir. We're coming up on break here.
1: You let me in with the smell of feces. Let me finish with one thing. We spoke of John Cornyn the other day.
0: Yeah.
1: Somebody jiggle the handle and pull it down, and maybe he'll go away altogether.
0: He is circling the drain. It's going to be a long few months. Good stuff, Dr. Clark. Thank you, sir.
1: Take care.
0: 434-882-4217. Who knows if we'll ever save America? It's an acronym, though. We're not just trying to save America.
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11: On a need-to-know basis, because you need to know. The first thing today.
12: And this is something that we cannot tolerate. This is the United States of America.
13: I'm sorry, this guy, Ojeda, Democrat. First off, you know, can we go over the top a little bit more with making him look like a conservative blogger when he's on? He's got, you know, all the different, you know, army patches and insignias in a letterbox behind him, all the different, you know, military flags and helmets and hats and scarves, and I'm just, I don't know, in the fashion community, I believe the expression is trying too hard. This guy might be scarier than Plattner. And it's partially because, you know, what Plattner is accused of, this guy could probably use a little bit of. This, but you, if you see the video, look up Richard Ojeda. He's running for the Congress, U.S. Congress from North Carolina's 9th congressional district. And you tell me this isn't Robin Williams doing a bit from, like, Good Morning Vietnam.
12: And this is something that we cannot tolerate. This is the United States of America. We are losing more and more rights every single day.
13: I'm sorry, it's the blinking. It's the blinking. Can you just give me the audio so I don't have to see him while he's talking? It's this rhythmic blinking that he does when he's talking. Bless Robin Williams wherever he is today, but man, I mean, this is right out of it.
12: And the only way we get rights back is for fighting for them. That's it. Bleeding for them, dying for them.
13: I've been around long enough, and I can remember there were plenty of the folks in the alt-right movement doing podcasts like that. And I remember a lot of Democratic Party leaders saying, I don't know, Joe, do you denounce this person? So, where are the North Carolina Democrats to denounce? Or where's anyone even calling on the North Carolina Democrats to denounce this person? I got it all the time. 2016, 2017, 2018, when you had the issues with, you know, the Unite the Right movement, and then you got the Patriot Front people and all these, you know, going out there and saying, you know, we need to start, you know, having body counts and things like that. And I would get phone calls. Well, what do you denounce these people? President Trump used to get hit with these people all the time. Do you denounce this person's statements? The only way, so, and here's the problem. Back then, 2016, 2017, I said, okay, what rights have you had taken away? I mean, there were plenty of people, especially after January 6th of 2021, who had all of their rights taken away because they were incarcerated, including the right to a speedy trial in front of a jury of your peers. That was the first one they took out and took a whiz on. But this guy, Ojeda, one Martha and Vandella's record short of a Good Morning Vietnam skit is...
12: And this is something that we cannot tolerate. This is the United States of America. We are losing more and more rights every single day.
13: So as the question was in 2017, it is again today. What rights? But because he is a Democrat, I have a pretty good grasp of what rights he's talking about. He's talking about the rights to income, the right to not have to worry about money, the right to not have to worry about medical treatments. This is what these folks are talking about, those rights. These inferred rights that you have some right to insist that a doctor treat you and, by the way, not charge you for that treatment. That right that you should have an apartment to live in and they shouldn't charge you too much for it. That's more frightening than his Robin Williams bit that he's doing here. This guy is giving voice to something that is driving the progressives, the democratic socialists, the Zohran Mamdanis and the Rahmans in LA. This idea that you have a right to stuff. Because we don't educate ourselves into what a right is. What is a right? You know what a right is, don't you? 434-882-4217. You know what John Locke, the founding father of the philosophy known as the Enlightenment, said, along with saying that your rights come from the Creator. Your Creator, as Thomas Jefferson nuanced it. And that government's sole purpose was to protect those rights. And if they fail in that, then they've technically taken them away, which gives, you know, rise to folks, you know, and as much as you guys in Maine are upset about Graham Plattner, you know, he ain't no Tim Kaine.
14: The notion that rights don't come from laws and don't come from the government, but come from the Creator, that's what the Iranian government believes.
13: I mean, I feel like I've been violated unconsensually every time Tim Kaine talks. What? Too far? Oh, I have not yet begun to torture that metaphor. But Locke lays out where your rights come from, and very clearly in his philosophy, Tim Kaine stopped at the part where it says, well, the government has authority over it. Well, that's pretty damn cool. Locke says that you cannot have a right cannot exist if it requires one human being to provide a service for another. Period. So you want to define a right. I want a right to an apartment. I'm sorry, somebody has to build and manage that apartment for you, so no, you, that's not a right. I want a right to health care. I'm sorry, that means a doctor and a nurse and staffers have to labor for you. That you can't be a right. I want a right to money. 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
24: ABC News, I'm Shiri Preston. At a NATO summit in Turkey, President Trump saying he thinks the memorandum of understanding with Iran and the ceasefire are over after the latest back and forth attacks. With that of NATO sitting right beside him, the president also criticized NATO allies.
25: I'm not happy with NATO because of the fact that they didn't want to help us with the number one state sponsor of terror, that's Iran. They were unwilling to help us.
24: The president taking particular aim at Spain, now saying he wants to cut off all trade with that country. The wobbly Manhattan high-rise that forced evacuations from nearby buildings when some columns began to buckle seems to have settled down.
26: Engineers and emergency crews are keeping a close eye on the 37-story high-rise building here on the east side that was in jeopardy of collapsing. Now, crews have been hard at work all night long. According to the Department of Buildings Commissioner, he says that the property has been stabilized.
24: That's ABC's Phil Tate on the east side of New York. This is ABC News.
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11: 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So let's say
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13: Part of that discount program is the fact that at no extra charge, how much would you pay if we even threw in legendary sports broadcaster to tell you about the sports that went on last night? How much more would you? Well, but wait, there's more. Easy on, easy off the highway. We service what we sell. He is Mac McDonald, brought to you by the Lunch Pail Foundation. Good morning, Mac. How you? I guess Mrs. Mac is difficult.
0: Cloud nine. And I told her, I said, hey, I'm so happy for you. And her, because of the time difference, her family was watching at 2 a.m.
13: Oh, gosh.
0: You know, in Belgium, they were, and so they were elated, and of course, giving me, you know, and I told her,
13: American, didn't you?
0: Yeah, it's all good. But what, you know, the 4-1 win, in case you just were at another planet last night having dinner, the comprehensive 4-1 round of 16 defeat to Belgium. Two of the goals came from defensive errors. A goalkeeping horror show by Matt Fries. I mean, and I'll get into that next time. I mean,
13: so just, what is the sports world? I know what my world is saying about
0: what sports world. Well, it's social. It's all the social media people, but it's all the people who think, who deliver the questions, and then the announcers, and then the talking heads for the all the reaction, of which now has become our way of life. So, let's put as many talking heads with the, you know, at a desk.
13: How prevalent? Know,
0: like Shaq and Kenny Smith, and let's do Howie Long and Terry Bradshaw. Yeah. Let's put as many talking heads as we possibly. Let's put 5 or 6 people up there. No longer 2 are good enough. Let's put 5 or 6 so everybody has a shot, and everybody has, you know, kind of an opinion.
13: It's not. It's not over till Stephen A. Smith sings.
0: Don't get me started on that.
13: But I mean, because the argument is that Team USA tanked because they don't like Trump. And that they were mad because Trump weighed in, and that's why that Cornholio, whatever his name is.
0: Yeah, Bolligan.
13: Bolo, was absent. You know, Shoeless Joe Jackson's on the phone, Bolo, saying, at least try to look like you're not throwing the game.
0: Well, because my wife is on social media. This is so, because my wife's on social media. She reads this stuff. She goes, well, it says here that Belgium was so fired up about it. I go,
13: that's the other side of it. Yes, Belgium was like, it's on.
0: Whiteboard, message board, bulletin board material has been a part of sporting lore for as long as we ever, you know, kicked a ball or ever, put a bat to ball. The whiteboard stuff, do you psychologically, do you think a little harder? Do you try a little harder? Maybe you concentrate a little harder. Maybe there's some motivation, but there's also the peak of, if you try too hard, you know, you're going to fall right on your face. Mauricio Pochettino had some really good things to say, and, you know, just say, hey, look, Belgium was better anyway. But Matt Fries misplayed the ball. Left the goal wide open. Belgium's Hans Vaneken capitalized. They made it 3-1 at that point, and basically it was over. But a lot of credit went to Belgium and how good they were.
1: Like I told before, it's a very good team, but I think we were not in our level. I think we never connect with the game. I think we really start really in a poor way. I think we never were with the flow of the game. Even when we score, and the 1-1 from Malik Tillman, even in the next action, we concede the goal.
0: You know, as I tried to tell, and I had a long talk with my wife about it. I said, look, I've been covering sports for a long time, and I consider being around at times and talking with some of the greatest minds in sport, dating back to my appearance with Muhammad Ali when he came to Charlottesville, the Terry Hollands of the world, the Mike Krzyzewskis of the world, Al Groh, I always valued his. Now, you know, but sitting around listening to the X's and O's of people like who had experienced Dean Smith or who talked about different, you know, the X's and O's normally take over. The people who, you know, who coach, as Al Groh used to say, you know, pickers pick, players play. And that, you know, that's a phrase.
13: Isn't that the whole Belichick thing is like, if you just focus on the next, was it 7 seconds?
0: Yeah, and next just 7 seconds.
13: Do your job.
0: It's the process. Exactly. Right.
13: Then you're immune to the emotionality of like, oh, I got to beat this guy because he's, dating my ex-girlfriend or something.
0: It's basically down to preparation. I'll take you down to my level now. Stupid playing dumb golf on weekends against these two guys who couldn't break 100 if their life depended on it. They want to beat me in the worst way. I'm not the greatest, but I'm like a 9 or 10 handicap, okay? I can hold my own. But I'll tell you what gets you beat is preparation. And so what I try to explain, I go, well, you can take all the whiteboard material you want. It boils down to X's and O's in preparation. Who outcoached who? Matchups. Matchups. Ask any NFL coach, you know, which is because it's almost become the NFL game has become basketball on grass. It's matchups, you know, and who you put in this guy's, you know, a half second faster than this guy. I think we can go deep, you know, even like the Belgium goalie, the goalkeeper. Made a huge difference in that game last night, and nobody will talk about that because the way he positioned the ball after every stop. Anyway, as far as the political side, Pochettino addressed it.
1: If my position is I am the head coach, it's a rule that is possible for the federation to apply and to try, you know, that the player can be available, but my position was to train the team. I feel so disappointed with too many people because mix things, okay, because they can in put politics and can put, you know, manipulation. Talk about the ethic, the integrity.
0: Too many people, here's the, too many people had no clue of what they were saying or what was really going on. I coached the team. Okay, I couldn't worry about Bolo, whether he could play or not. I had a job to do. I mean, that's really the translation there. So with all that being said, he goes, I'm not going to get caught up in all the people that wanted to address, you know, the as you said, was it a Trump decision? Was it a phone call? Was it the reaction to, did you want to give him extra fire? Now, the Kurt Cignettis of the world and those iron coaches who succeed, they basically tell their teams, shut up, don't say anything. You know, Nick Saban was famous for that. Don't put anything on the other team's bulletin board. Just do your thing. Say the right things. They were good. They were better than us. We, you know. And so, as Nick Saban said about the game he played, I think it was Georgia State or something like, he goes, you know, they ran through us like, you know what, through a duck.
13: Oh, yeah.
0: He goes,
13: we
0: couldn't stop them.
13: They're very underrated. They have a kid that he's
0: But anyway, when if you really break it down, I mean, Belgium's game plan was to go wide, and that they scored on two crosses. It just showed, you know, it forced the Americans to make a couple of defensive mistakes. And again, the Matt Freeze mistake, it was 2-1, not that they were going to win, but it's 2-1. How does a goalie run out and then decide to play a ball with his chest instead of grabbing it? I mean, he's got the right to use his hands. Even my wife said, and she knows, what is he doing? I said, babe, don't talk about our goalkeeper. You just stay at your.
13: You do you, back. I'll do me. What are you doing?
0: Yeah. So anyway, my wife this morning put the Belgian flag. The Belgian flag is on our porch. It's on the side. I'm waiting for eggs now to hit the front door.
13: Oh,
0: you know,
13: no.
0: Because of the time. I'm hoping that, you know, people love the Belgium country and all the chocolates that they've invented and the beer that they brought to our country, you know.
13: Come on. You know, you'll get some, you know, half moon Belgian lager thrown at your house. And if it doesn't bust open when it hits the side, you know, you just throw it on ice.
0: Anyway, but it's, you know, and Ronaldo retires. Okay. And that's, I guess, a pretty big
13: Portugal.
0: Story.
13: Lost,
0: part of it, but now we get to, because Mexico's out, Canada's out, and the United States is out, so much for the, you know, the homeland. But it's really gonna get good now. I mean, you know, when you got Spain and Belgium on Friday afternoon, which is, it should be fairly good. Spain's not, you know, I don't think they've given up a goal since Moby Dick was a minnow, but other than that, they, you know, it should be a lot of fun. So that's it. World Cup. Hey, enjoy it. Americans, we're sorry. A lot of red, white, and blue. But
13: a lot of pubs are like, so do we need to open at noon now, or can we go back to opening at 4?
0: Yeah, exactly. Yeah,
13: so good stuff,
0: where
13: Matt.
0: We should be. All right,
13: thank you, sir.
0: All right, have a good one.
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23: Who's that knocking at my door?
13: Okay, stop.
23: Who's that knocking at just my door? Please. Who's that knocking at just, my door?
13: Can I have
23: tell
13: the button?
23: The fair young maiden.
25: It's only me from over the sea.
13: Stop it. Thank you. Not on the day Graham Plattner has to, you know, take his medicine. Popeye's got the spinach in his hand, okay? 434-882-4217. We don't take warranty work for spit takes or anything that may have happened in your vehicle just there. Apologies for anything that may have sounded untoward. But the case, it continues to, and now more and more people are speculating that Graham Plattner will step out. But now the question becomes, can they get a do-over? What's the process in Maine? What is Maine's Republican Party? And I understand, so the numbers game in this Graham Plattner story, 151,000 Maine residents voted for Graham Plattner to be their Senate nominee from the Democratic Party. That's out of 1.4 million people. That number diminishes and goes down considerably when you start to talk about who's on the Republican or, pardon me, Democratic Party committee in Maine. Who are the people who will decide? Can they get Governor Mills on the ballot? I mean, she got 41,000 votes. Do you have to have a re-vote? I mean, Virginia's primary for our, you know, Senate race and all of that isn't culminating until August 4th, so you have a month. Do you scramble together? Do you just give it to Andrea LaFlame, who apparently got 1,100 write-in votes? And as having been someone who's received write-in votes, I mean, 0.5% of the votes were to this Andrea LaFlame. It's notable, at least. But do you re-vote? Do you just say, okay, take his name off the ballot and we'll try it again, this time just Mills, Costello, and I guess, you know, LaFlame? Because you ought to allow those 156,000 Democrats in Maine to choose between Mills or Costello. But that becomes the next thing. And the Plattner defense is, I think, going to be a bigger stink on this than anything. Because this is the political party that made its bones on, you know, the Billy Bush video and Donald Trump is a sexual predator and everything is, you know, Donald Trump, women shouldn't vote for Donald Trump because he's a pig and all of these things, you know, and the congresswoman giving such voice to it here.
30: So, like,
0: many people, including the candidate that we just heard from.
13: Whose name I don't remember, says Congresswoman Dingell.
0: I'm trying to process it. Because, I mean, if this ultimately isn't, this is up to the people of Maine. And
13: cop out.
0: They spoke loud and clear at the beginning of June.
13: They like a guy who doesn't take no for an answer, apparently, as their senator.
0: That they want change. They want someone who's going to stand up to Donald Trump and is going to get change in a United States Senate that is a rubber stamp and not stepping up for the American people in votes that they're taking every single day.
13: And I guess by standing up for the American people, she means like standing up, pushing them inside their house, grabbing them by their shoulder, throwing them on the bed and saying, I'm Barnacle Bill the Sailor. Allegedly. But it was consensual. She let me in the house. And no, he's not every... I can't see Chuck Schumer doing it, or at least I really don't want to. I don't see Paul Pelosi doing this. Although now I really can't get that image out of my head. Gavin Newsom, though? Remember the defense of Bill Clinton, the bimbo eruption team.
1: Hey, Greg!
13: Oh, we haven't even talked about Corporal Cueball yet. Oh, James Carville, the gift that keeps on giving, decided to provide us with other things to talk about this morning.
1: Drag a $50 bill around a trailer park, you never know what you're going to get.
13: Where are those people now? But like I said earlier, Graham Plattner isn't the one that scares me this morning. It's this Robin Williams character out of North Carolina who's, you know, playing Adrian Cronauer come the podcast world.
2: This is the United States of America. We are losing more and more rights every single day. And the only way we get rights back is for fighting for them.
13: That's a Democrat for Congress in North Carolina. And he means the rights to income, all the Bernie Sanders rights that Graham Plattner's running on, fighting the oligarchy, this imaginary band of enemies, evildoers sitting there, ha ha ha, twirling their oiled mustaches under their stovepipe hats. Keeping you from your rights? The right to money, the right to medical care, the right to a house? Andrea LaFlame Ellen writes, is she with the RuPaul party? She might be. I don't know anything about the Andrea LaFlame. I mean, she could be a stripper. She could be a male stripper. I don't know. Those winters are long when you get up to Maine. But you get guys like this guy, Richard Ojeda in North Carolina. He's going to be the one that wins and starts legislating. He'll be one of the impeachment judges or impeachment managers. Can you see this guy running around in a Trump impeachment trial? And I'm not trying to win one way or the other. The biggest problem in this is that the political parties, Democrat and Republican, are kingmakers. And so they pick the one that they want. Lean on the votes so that they can get the votes they want. It's not like Democrats haven't rigged elections before to make sure that the person they want gets the nomination, Hillary. And I'll tell you something, if you want to beat a Democrat in an election, get more Democrats. They know how to do it.
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5: From ABC News, I'm Sherry Preston. The U.S. and Iran striking overnight, and now President Trump is casting doubt on the ceasefire. The president in Turkey for the NATO summit, and ABC's Rachel Scott's traveling with him.
6: This morning, President Trump declaring the deal he signed with Iran just 3 weeks ago is now dead, calling the negotiations a waste of time.
8: To me, I think it's over. I don't want to deal with them anymore. They're scum. You know what scum is? They're scum. They're sick people. They're led by sick people.
6: Overnight, Iran and the U.S. trading fire. Tehran launching attacks across the region, targeting U.S. military sites in Bahrain and Kuwait.
5: In New York City, a whole lot of people have been watching one building under construction. Its support beams began buckling yesterday, leading to fears it may collapse. ABC's Aaron Katursky is on the site.
9: This morning, the rush to stabilize a building under construction in Midtown Manhattan after support columns buckled, sparking fears of a catastrophic collapse.
17: We have columns partially down on 21 and 22, and we have floors sagging between 21 and 26.
9: The first call came just before 8 a.m. Tuesday for bricks falling from the building. Workmen noticed the buckled columns, multiple cracks, and the floors beginning to sag.
5: It's a former commercial building that was being converted into residential apartments, all of that being looked into. Two square blocks still evacuated. Maine Senate candidate Graham Plattner denying a new set of allegations against him and staying in the race despite calls to drop out. But ABC's Jay O'Brien says the clock is ticking.
19: 18 Democratic senators have called for him to drop out, and that includes his two biggest allies in the Senate, Elizabeth Warren, who campaigned alongside Graham Plattner in the spring, and Bernie Sanders, who is perhaps Plattner's biggest supporter.
5: Oil prices surging more than 6% amid renewed tensions with Iran. 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
5: Another wave of triple-digit temperatures taking over parts of the country, says ABC meteorologist Danny Beckstrom.
24: But in the southeast, it's all about the scorching heat. Actual air temperature in the 90s in places like Houston and Orlando, with heat index values 105-plus and dangerous heat for the southeast. And it's a similar story in the southwest. That's a dry heat there in Phoenix, but 114 is the forecast high today, and we are hot and dry into the northwest as well, even Boise approaching the triple digits.
5: U.S. Airlines monthly fuel spending topping $6 billion in May. That's an 84% jump from a year ago, thanks to the war. Kentucky Senator Mitch McConnell admitted to the hospital 3 weeks ago, and his aides still have not updated anyone on his condition or his progress. ABC's Ali Pekoran has more on the consensus and the consequences of not doing that.
26: In the absence of a lot of clear information from McConnell's team about what is going on with the senator, or what precisely his diagnosis or prognosis is, the internet has sort of taken it up upon itself to speculate about what might be going on with him. So the fact that these conversations are happening is noteworthy. But the question here now is it enough to sort of quell some of these concerns?
5: The Kremlin hailing it as an important step, the International Olympic Committee removing many of its restrictions on Russia, a big step closer to letting Russia field a full team when Los Angeles hosts the Games in 2028. Sherry Preston, ABC News.
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12: North Idaho weather.
14: There's chances of sprinkles in the morning. Mostly cloudy early, things becoming gradually sunny as the day progresses. A high of 87. Look out for southwest winds. They could gust as high as 18 miles an hour. Increasing clouds tonight down to 57. Again, some high winds. Mostly sunny on Thursday. Mid-80s temperatures expected.
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9: There's chances of sprinkles in the morning. Mostly cloudy early, things becoming gradually sunny as the day progresses. A high of 87. Look out for southwest winds. They could gust as high as 18 miles an hour. Increasing clouds tonight down to 57. Again, some high winds. Mostly sunny on Thursday. Mid-80s temperatures expected.
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0: Earlier in the program, I was taking one of the angles on the Plattner story, of course, is the swastika. And then you got this guy, Ojeda, who's, you know, in the basement with all the army memorabilia, looking like Robin Williams is, you know, back from the dead. And it was, it's reminiscent, this crowd was the same bunch that were against any of this imagery in 2017. And it brought up a subject that Dana wrote in and is concerned about. And by concerned about means she's mad at me. Isn't that the way parents say it? You know, I'm concerned about you, Joe. Ah, you're about to get the belt out, aren't you? Understand, we're only hitting you with the old slipper because we're concerned about you. Dana is concerned about my depiction of some of these civil, post-Civil War era legislations that I called on the air, and I'm not backing down from it, grander memorials to white supremacy and racism than all the statues of Robert E. Lee put together, melted down and turned into a giant fist with one finger extended from its middle. And I stand by that. That when you look at all the different things the technocrats started doing after the Civil War, during the Reconstruction, under the premise of capitulating with the Southern Dixiecrats, the same ones that had raised the money to pay John Wilkes Booth to assassinate the president. At least he didn't have to get up on us on some roof that somebody mysteriously forgot to guard. And, you know, the permanent act for redistribution, redistricting, capping the size of the House of Representatives so that they didn't have more and more black congressmen, because you were. Everything Jefferson said should make, you know, should have been made sure happen, eventually happened on its own. Jefferson thought it was just good policy to make sure that these freed slaves had, you know, a place to go. I think the intent was to use Jefferson's Louisiana Purchase as a homesteading situation, but the Dixiecrats, in order to gin up opposition, told everyone that the Abraham Lincoln's 40 acres and a mule were going to be coming from them. And so they all paid money into, you know, hiring John Wilkes Booth. Who managed to, just as puzzlingly, get into the opera box with the President of the United States, as puzzling as it is to get up on a roof of a building across a field from the President with a high-powered rifle in it. And we capitulated with these people. 17th Amendment, 14th Amendment, 13th Amendment, 16th Amendment, income tax, 17th Amendment, making people like Graham Plattner an elected official, not an appointed one looking out for states' rights, eviscerating states' rights because a bunch of the states got uppity, yeah, I use that word, and seceded, taking all their tax revenue with them. Can't have that, so now we have to institute a withholding tax on people's income. Because we can't trust the states to keep the federal government flush with cash anymore. All of these things happened because the whites were afraid now of the freed blacks. This is why the Black Wall Street riots. Because the Caucasians were afraid of these free black men and women gaining power, gaining seats in Congress, gaining voice. What was it, Tulsa, right? So even without Jefferson's promised or encouraged help, the black community was growing. It was becoming prosperous. It was homesteading on its own. It was finding its own way. It was going out places where slavery never existed, like Oklahoma. And the racist Southerners, the foghorn leghorns of the world, invented the filibuster, or, you know, tweaked the filibuster, always sort of existed, but took the filibuster as a way to stop things like the Civil Rights Act. But even before that, found ways to marginalize the black community every time they turned around. So, Dana, I appreciate you being concerned that I'm out there saying something. I'm not saying it just because it's salacious. I truly believe it. These memorials, these legislative memorials to the Dixiecrats, these legislative capitulations to the Dixiecrats, the same ones that raised the money for John Wilkes Booth to go kill the president, are a far more offensive. And yeah, I said the 14th Amendment. Go back to last week. We were discussing Clarence Thomas's great points about the 14th Amendment, and look at how the Dixiecrats eviscerated, truly gutted the 14th Amendment, creating this idea of birthright citizenship. 14th Amendment should have been a sentence long. All the freed slaves and all of their kids are American citizens. Done. Didn't have to have all this. Well, because what the Dixiecrats wanted with the 14th Amendment was to start getting Euro immigration going. We're already seeing the Irish immigration. Because if we were going to have to pay substandard wages for somebody to do the work we used to have slaves to do, at least let them be Caucasian with red hair, right? So we started to bring in the Irish, leading us to the wonderful punchline of one of the scenes in Blazing Saddles. And then we brought in the Italians. Anything to dilute the power of the black community in the United States.
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8: ABC News, I'm Sherry Preston. President Trump blunt this morning when asked about the state of the Iran ceasefire and the deal he signed to put it in place.
9: To me, I think it's over. I don't want to deal with them anymore, they're scum.
8: This after Iran launched attacks on ships in the Strait of Hormuz and the U.S. military fired strikes at Iranian targets. More calls for Maine Democratic Senate candidate Graham Plattner to drop out of the race after more accusations of sexual assault. ABC's Jay O'Brien.
10: Under Maine law, Plattner has just 5 days to drop out to be removed from the ballot. State Democrats would then have 2 weeks to select a new candidate, but there's no exact roadmap for how that process would go. Overnight, the executive director of the Democratic Party of Maine saying Plattner's team has reached out, accusing them of trying to dictate the next steps.
8: Search team still looking for a 737 cargo jet that dropped off radar over the Arabian Sea. 5 people were on board. This is ABC News.
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So a young lady writes in, and I appreciate these, especially when I know ladies are writing in, because, you know, the stereotype is that, you know, guys are the only ones listening to news radio and sports radio and rock radio. And I'm like, nah, that's not the truth. This one, Karen, unfortunately named, but not to complain. She's not here to talk to my manager. Karen writes in, Joe, I disagree with you about who's scarier. Certainly.

0: the Ojeda guy is very scary, but to me, Debbie Dingell is the most scary clip you've played this morning because she's so willfully ignorant of everything going on around her, and all she can do is talk party platitudes.
1: So, like many people, including the candidate that we just heard from, I'm trying to process it. Because, I mean, if this ultimately isn't, this is up to the people of Maine, and they spoke loud and clear at the beginning of June that they want change. They want someone who's going to stand up to Donald Trump and is going to get change in a United States Senate that is a rubber stamp and not stepping up for the American people in votes that they're taking every single day.
0: Karen's email goes on to say, so from what I understand in her quote, she's okay with a guy who will grab women and rape them against their consent, in quotes, as long as he votes against Donald Trump. She is the new poster child for Trump derangement syndrome. I'd like to say she's evil, but she's just an idiot. She's obviously ill aware of anything that's going on outside of her own little bubble. But whether it's for ignorance or not, the outcome is the same. You know, she'll stand by and she'll watch and she'll, you know, shrug and she'll say, yeah, but he votes against Trump. That's what it is. That's TDS. It's so well said, Karen. I really appreciate it. And by all means, disagree the part. But she is a frightening scenario. When you think about somebody, and we all know these folks, and they exist in both political parties. They're not paying attention to anything. And I have to be careful. See, you consume this at arm's length. You are a blessing that I get to talk to you every morning. I'm around this stuff all the time, and I have to be really careful. I have to be really careful that I don't taint my view of a particular elected office holder if they don't seem to be, what would the word be? Oh, yeah, plugged into the realities of the world.
1: So, like many people, including the candidate that we just heard from.
0: And it's great because what's her name? The Kristen something, not Welker, but the one from CNN, you know, just figured it's the biggest story of the day. She needed to ask her about it. And obviously that's not what she was there to talk about.
1: I'm trying to process it because, I mean, if this ultimately isn't, this is up to the people of Maine.
0: No, it's not. It's up to the district attorneys of Maine. It's up to the police and the sheriffs of Maine. This isn't, you don't vote to say, well, it's Joe here. I mean, unless you're one of the 12 people that are going to sit on his jury. It's up to the, well, you know what? Yeah, sure. But you know what? Bill Clinton's kind of set the tone for the party. And as long as he's standing up to Trump, I'm good with it. Not getting invited to the next ERA celebration, Debbie Dingell. And, you know, the sad part is she's not even aware that she was a bumbling word salad tosser, sounding like Kamala Harris's speechwriter in that moment. This is just really, well, you know, it is what it is. And of course, Graham Plattner, in his own words,
2: false allegations against me. Any accusation of non-consensual behavior is categorically false.
0: And that is such a lawyer term, non-consensual behavior.
2: Over the last 10 months, I have been deeply humbled by the faith Mainers have put in me.
0: Meaning 10 months ago, I was an arrogant ass, wasn't I?
2: You have welcomed me into your homes.
0: Sorry. You know, we ran through this, and I got to that, and I made a little note. you know, don't use your defense against the sexual assault allegations in your mea culpa. I mean, I get it. It's standard practice. Oh, you've humbled me with your love and your
2: into your homes.
0: Just like the girl did.
2: Into your places of work.
0: And it might have the same outcome. I'm just saying. Think about it.
2: I have been deeply humbled by the faith Mainers have put in me. You have welcomed me into your homes, into your places of work, into your restaurants.
0: Introduced me to your children.
2: Into your houses of worship. You have shown that a different kind of politics, one that puts the interests of people over corporations, is not just possible, but is inevitable.
0: See, I don't think he's going anywhere. See, I would listen to this whole mea culpa. You know, no. I mean, I noticed his wife wasn't there. Apparently, Tammy Wynette only goes so far. But I don't think he's leaving. I think he still thinks he beats Susan Collins simply by the Never Trump vote. He doesn't sound like a guy who's ready to pack it in.
2: This movement we have built.
0: See, he's doing the Bernie Sanders thing. So what, I'm a billionaire? I want to go after the other billionaires.
2: The largest volunteer base in the history of Maine politics.
0: Yeah, a couple of dozen people and a diner.
2: The hundreds of thousands of grassroots donors and the supporters across the ideological spectrum.
0: Who I've grabbed and thrown down onto their beds and said, help my campaign out.
2: We were united in a love of Maine.
0: No, please stop. Please, please stop saying things like, you know, we were united in a love. You're accused of sexual assault. You let me into your homes. We are united in love. Is this what you thought was going on over the muffled, allegedly?
2: The belief that our politics must change in a focus on defeating Susan Collins.
0: It's just, he's not going anywhere. I just don't see him bowing out. And I don't see the main Democratic Party having a good answer. Because here's the problem with guys like Graham Plattner. They start the Robespierre thing. Who is with me? We will bring down King Louis. And you get a cadre full of less miserables marching with you. Because, you know, you are saying we are going to do these things to help you. And when the terrors begin, it's because you haven't delivered yet. So maybe we should, rather than standard operating procedure, hope he's done on the town square, let him keep running. Let him keep running. Let these activists that have rallied behind this guy, let every busboy and clerk and everybody who struggles to pay their bills, who thinks there's some oligarchy out there that's, you know, particularly screwing them over, let them get a taste of what you letting Graham Plattner into their lives is a bite.
2: The accusation of non-consensual behavior is categorically false.
0: Y'all consented to it on election day.
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8: On the PNW Ag Network, I'm Glenn Vaughn. Pacific Northwest cherry growers are in the middle of harvest, but early market signals suggest another difficult season for profitability. Oregon State University economist Tim Delbridge says, after recent years brought prices that, in some cases, fell below the cost of harvesting cherries, growers enter 2026 hoping for a rebound.
9: This year, the pricing data that we're seeing, the prices that people are expecting are not maybe not as high as they had hoped.
8: Delbridge noted not only have the prices growers received not improved, but production costs remain elevated. He added some acreage outside of the Dalles has been left unmanaged because of financial pressures. The harvest is running about 2 weeks earlier than normal, which might have negatively impacted retailers. While prices are not great, Delbridge remains optimistic.
9: If retailers are going to want that fruit in July, the 4th of July holiday and thereafter, and we're kind of now on the back end of peak volume, hopefully we'll get some higher prices at the end of the season to salvage it.
8: One notable trend Delbridge pointed out is the widening gap between what consumers pay at the store and what growers received. In June, advertised retail prices were more than $2 per pound higher than shipping point prices. America's honeybees are still struggling despite some improvements.
10: A new U.S. beekeeping survey, a joint effort between Oregon State and Auburn University, found managed honeybee colonies declined by nearly 40% between April 2025 and April of this year. That's down from record losses topping 55% in each of the previous 2 years. But industry leaders say it's still far too high. More than 2,300 beekeepers took part in the nationwide survey. Winter losses were especially severe, and researchers say parasites, poor forage, and rising costs continue to pressure beekeepers. I'm Heather Roberts on the PNW Ag Network.
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1: Further exchange of fire. Good morning, I'm Gordon Deal, along with Nicole Murray, on this Wednesday, July 8th. Glad you could be with us. Here's what we have for you this hour.
2: The U.S. hit military targets in Iran today after its Revolutionary Guard struck three ships in the Strait of Hormuz.
1: Evacuations in the middle of New York City after workers discovered buckling floors at a building under construction.
2: Democrats in Maine are trying to figure out next steps, with Senate nominee Graham Platner facing calls to exit the race.
1: And more men now stepping in to be caregivers for aging relatives.
3: You know, sort of as a result of more people needing care, more people have to step up to provide it. So, you know, so over the past 20, 25 years, we've seen kind of a steady uptick in the number of men who are doing this work.
1: Jillian Berman at MarketWatch on sons and husbands stepping up as caregivers and facing unique struggles. Hostilities have resumed in the Middle East. The U.S. military unleashed a series of strikes against targets in Iran earlier today in response to Iran firing at three ships in the Strait of Hormuz near the coast of Oman the day before. The renewed attacks from both sides threaten the month-old interim ceasefire deal. Iran's military says it has struck back by targeting dozens of U.S. bases in Bahrain and Kuwait today with missiles and drones. Meanwhile, President Trump is in Turkey for the annual NATO summit.
4: These are evil, sick people, and we have to rid their cancer. Their cancer. And you know what you do? You got to cut out cancer early. Man, that's the way I feel.
1: Earlier today, Trump also said that he believes the ceasefire deal with Iran is over. NATO Secretary General Mark Rutte supports the new strikes by the U.S. on Iran.
5: It was absolutely necessary, because when you have a ceasefire, and Iran is basically violating the ceasefire. We've seen what happened yesterday with ships being attacked. I think it is totally crucial that the U.S. forcefully reacts.
1: President Trump, meanwhile, today has stopped short of saying that the U.S. would restart the war with Iran. Oil prices are higher today after Iran and the U.S. traded military strikes and Washington reimposed crude sales sanctions on Tehran. With the Trump administration revoking a license allowing Iran to sell oil on the open market, it has eliminated the primary economic benefit for Tehran. We get more from this morning's Mike Gavin.
6: The renewed strikes are raising fears that a fragile truce could mean that Middle East supplies could be disrupted again. After the U.S. and Iran signed their truce agreement last month, oil prices tumbled back to pre-war levels and traders amassed large short positions in oil futures or bets that prices would fall further. Expectations of a wave of pent-up Middle East supply coming into the market caused the price declines. But developments over the past 24 hours have sent crude oil benchmarks as high as 6%. Gordon.
1: Thank you, Mike. Iran did not take responsibility for the vessel attacks in the Strait of Hormuz yesterday, but Qatar blamed Iran for them, including one on a Qatari liquefied natural gas tanker, which reported being struck by a drone that caused a fire in its engine room. Some anxious hours in New York City. Crews appear to have made progress shoring up an unstable building under construction in Midtown Manhattan that forced evacuations and street closures yesterday. At a late-night news conference, the Department of Buildings Commissioner Ahmed Tighani said the situation on East 42nd Street had improved.
7: So the building is stable. It has not moved since we started monitoring it since earlier today. And we feel confident in the emergency plan that we have now to make it stable.
1: More than 100.

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0: 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Start your day with America's First News. 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
1: Thanks for being with us. The executive director of the Democratic Party in Maine says their nominee for the Senate will have no role in planning for his replacement. Devin Murphy Anderson said in a video posted to social media that Graham Platner's team has been trying to influence the party's planning for his replacement after he was accused of rape by a former girlfriend.
2: We have repeatedly reiterated to Graham Platner's team that they have no role in determining our next Democratic nominee for the U.S. Senate, nor in determining what this process looks like.
1: Platner has denied the rape allegations. He said Monday he would reflect on the best path forward. Separately, the Washington Post is reporting that another ex-girlfriend of Platner says he repeatedly removed protection without her consent when they were intimate. Meanwhile, what happens to the Senate race in Maine now? Analysis from Rachel Schilke, Congress reporter at Bloomberg Government. Rachel, what now?
3: I think that Democrats really have struggled just in general to try and get really great candidates for the Senate. Obviously, the House is a little bit more in play this year, but come a midterm cycle, the Senate also emerges as a potential grab point. And for Democrats, they really need to try and break this trifecta. So they have been trying to find the candidate with the best ability, in this case for Maine, to beat Susan Collins.

0: Collins. And so Democrats ended up rallying behind Graham Platner. He ended up winning the primary after Janet Mills, the governor, dropped out, but she didn't necessarily suspend her campaign, so she was still on the ballot. And so basically what it did is it put Platner in kind of the Democrats' orbit to say, okay, like, you've had some allegations come out against you, you've had some controversies, but we're putting all of our eggs in your basket. We need you to deliver. And the problem that Democrats have been facing is that just kind of, it seems like time after time and again, they keep getting hit with these stories that come out about him that really show that maybe they should have gone a different way.
1: Who has he been politically? Like, well, why did they embrace him? Obviously, he became a good fundraiser, right?
0: Yeah, he was a great fundraiser. He out-fundraised Janet Mills extensively. He's, I believe, either on par or he's doing a little bit better than Susan Collins. And he just represented this progressive wave that I think Democrats are trying to turn to. Obviously, in the 2024 elections, we saw a lot of progressive people, whether it was young voters or grassroots or even current progressive lawmakers, saying, hey, we need to change our tactics. Democrats need to revamp the party. We need to start going after corruption. We need to start really getting down to our base. And so that's why you're seeing a lot of progressive candidates pop up all over the country, especially in these Senate races, which Republicans have obviously latched onto. They've called Platner. They've called some members in Michigan, you know, radical. And so that's kind of the gamble that Democrats have taken. But for Platner specifically, he was a progressive that they thought could topple Susan Collins. And in the beginning, I think they really thought of him as this down-to-earth guy who was reaching the voters. He was progressive, but he wasn't necessarily somebody overtly so. Like, I think he really could speak to voters' issues. And so that was something that I think Democrats really enjoyed. He wasn't a traditional politician, which people have started to sour to. It's just that he unfortunately came with all this baggage that either Democrats didn't vet properly or it was something that he didn't disclosed to them. So it definitely was a very messy situation they found themselves in.
1: We're speaking with Rachel Schilke, Congress reporter at Bloomberg Government. Explain what's at stake more broadly here politically for Democrats.
0: Yeah, as I mentioned, you know, the House is a little bit more in play this year. So Democrats are really hoping they can flip that and break the trifecta. But the Senate also is something that, just given the map, Democrats, if they played all their cards right, could potentially flip the Senate as well. And so Maine is one of those top targets. You have Susan Collins, who is, I would say, compared to some other Republican colleagues of hers in the Senate, she's more on the moderate side. She's an appropriator. She really is about the basics of the Constitution. She's kind of one of the last old guard members, I would say, of the Senate among the Republican Party. And Democrats were really attacking her. They were putting a lot of money into this race. They really wanted to topple her. They thought that if she goes, and that could start kind of this trickle-down effect where they could maybe see some more momentum in other states. Obviously, they're trying to flip a seat like Texas. I think that Maine is probably a bit more of a toss-up compared to that race. And so this was a really important race for Democrats, just on the whole. And so these allegations that kind of came out against Platner, not just this week, but also in the past weeks, and the more alarming that they got, you saw senators in the hallway saying, you know, he's come out and said they're false, like, you know, innocent until proven guilty, we're going to keep charging forward. But with the report that dropped this week, I think it's just kind of one too many, you know, drops in the bucket, and I think that they're kind of ready to move on, which is why you're seeing a lot of members who had called on him to suspend his campaign and drop out.
1: Yeah. Does this make it Senator Collins' race to lose, or maybe it had been already?
0: I think it already was. I think that Collins is really beloved in her state, and I think that Maine is a very interesting state. You obviously saw, like, Jared Golden, who's a very conservative Democrat, one of the most in the House. He's not running for re-election, but you saw how there was a Republican senator, but Democratic members of Congress in the House. So this is a state that really could go either way. And it, as I mentioned, it is kind of one of the more toss-up races. However, with all this stuff coming out about Platner, just in general, I think the Democrats are going to have a harder time, especially because, as I mentioned, you know, Susan Collins has a very good reputation. She's been in Congress for a long time, and she's not losing her faculties. That's something that I think a lot of Democrats have really pointed to with Republicans or even their own party, that, you know, these members are getting old. They're not what they used to be. We need new blood. But Susan Collins is on her game. I know from experience seeing her on the Hill, she is really in it. She's working. She's okay on her job. So I think it's very interesting to see whether or not she can pull it out this fall.
1: Thanks, Rachel. Rachel Schilke, Congress reporter at Bloomberg Government. 20 minutes now after the hour on This Morning, America's First News. Here's Nicole Murray.
2: And now, the three big things you need to know. Number one.
3: President Trump said this morning on Fox that the ceasefire with Iran is over.
4: They're liars. They're cheats. They're sick people. They've hurt their people. They killed 54,000 people as of now. that were protesting. You know, when people say, how come they haven't taken over? They can't take over because they're dead.
3: Trump's comments come after Iran's armed forces attacked U.S. military sites in Bahrain and Kuwait this morning. The U.S. conducted a series of powerful strikes the day before against Iran in retaliation for Iranian attacks on three commercial vessels transiting the Strait of Hormuz. Oil prices have surged as much as 6% this morning as a result.
2: Number two.
3: A Qatari LNG tanker was at risk of exploding, and a Saudi crude tanker was damaged near the Strait of Hormuz as maritime authorities raised the threat risk for vessels transiting the waterway to severe. The U.S. also revoked a sanctions waiver on Iranian oil.
2: Number three.
3: Attorneys for the suspect who is on trial for murdering conservative activist Charlie Kirk argue that video presented in court showing the alleged killer's movements on the campus of Utah Valley University before and after the shooting will taint a potential jury pool. Judge Tony Graff approving the use of the footage.
5: Having taken in consideration all factors, the court rules that Exhibit 12.4 is admitted into evidence and shall be played in the courtroom and may be broadcast by the media.
3: 23-year-old Tyler Robinson is being charged with aggravated murder, witness tampering, and more. Federal officials have announced the arrests of two dozen suspects tied to three India-based transnational organized crime groups, including members operating in California, where nearly half of the arrests took place. First Assistant U.S. Attorney Bill Asaley.
6: The three indictments target three separate criminal gangs, including high-level leaders who directed from abroad violence and drug trafficking in the United States. And you can see this is a international drug and organized crime operation.
3: Officials say the years-long federal investigation was carried out across the United States, Canada, and Europe. The Postal Service said it will raise the price of a first-class forever stamp from 78 to 82 cents starting this Sunday. The World Cup quarterfinals are set.
7: And they just score! Ruben Vargas! And Switzerland heads to Kansas City to meet Messi and Argentina!
3: The call on Fox as Ruben Vargas scores the winning goal during penalty kicks to beat Colombia and send Switzerland to the quarterfinals for the first time since 1954. Earlier, Argentina completed a stunning comeback to beat Egypt, scoring three goals after the 79th minute to win 3-2.
1: Thank you, Nicole. 23 minutes after the hour.
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14: North Idaho weather.
15: Cloudy skies and morning sprinkles possible, then gradually becoming sunny this afternoon with upper 80s temperatures. Some winds from the southwest gusting as high as 18 miles an hour. Increasing clouds tonight down in the mid-upper 50s. Again, some heavy winds from the south. Back to mostly sunny skies on Thursday with mid-80s temps.
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0: Thanks for being with us. For generations, American families and society have assumed that caregiving, whether for kids or older family members, would be done by women. But these days, millions of men are taking on the role. Here's Jillian Berman at MarketWatch. Jillian, what's going on?
1: Yeah, so here at MarketWatch, we're exploring caregiving because this year is the year when the oldest baby boomers turn 80, and that's an age when caregiving needs can increase because healthcare becomes more complex and things like that. And so, you know, sort of as a result of more people needing care, more people have to step up to provide it. So, you know, so over the past 20, 25 years, we've seen kind of a steady uptick in the number of men who are doing this work, and experts kind of expect that to go up and up and up as more people need care.
0: And in many cases, both men and women, I guess, are dealing with unpaid elder care.
1: Yes, exactly. So, you know, our sort of like long-term care system, we don't really have one. People, you know, rely on whatever they can find to help them age with dignity. And so, you know, usually that's family members providing unpaid care.
0: Explain the unique challenges that men face when it comes to this.
1: So there are a few things. I mean, one, you know, in our society, we kind of think of the caregiver role as belonging to women a lot of the time. So, you know, when men take this on, sometimes they don't really think of themselves as caregivers. And so they may not be as eager to seek support or resources or things like that. You know, another thing too is that because on average men make more money than women in the paid workforce, even when men want to do this work or they need to do this work, they may feel pressure not to or to, you know, have the woman in their household do it because for them to leave a paid job or to cut back on a paid job would really put the family, you know, sort of financially in a bad spot. So those are some of the challenges that they deal with.
0: We're speaking with Jillian Berman, Assistant Managing Editor at MarketWatch. The story is called Sons, Brothers, and Husbands. More men are now caregivers for aging relatives. Explain, too, the tension between paid work and elder care.
1: Yeah, so that's a tension, you know, that people doing elder care of all genders experience, of course, right? You sort of need to step away from your office because somebody has a sudden hospitalization, or you've hired some paid caregivers, but they don't show up and you need to figure that out. And so for some people, you know, taking care of an older adult really is all consuming and requires them to step away from work, or at least requires them to have some kind of flexibility at work.
0: Thanks, Jillian. Jillian Berman, Assistant Managing Editor at MarketWatch. 30 minutes now after the hour on this morning, America's First News.

0: point.
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3: It's your North Idaho Radio Sports Minute. Seattle Mariners are at the Marlins at 3:40 again today. In football, plenty of former NFL players get jobs in football after they retire from the game, but former Titans and Steelers safety Myron Roll is one of a kind. Roll went to medical school after he completed his playing career and became a pediatric neurosurgeon. And now he's taken a job as a strategic advisor with the NFL Players Association to focus on players' health, brain cognition, and preventative care for active players. Roll said, quote, to return now as a physician, researcher, and former player and contribute to the well-being of the men who make this game what it is feels deeply meaningful, end quote. Back to baseball. Baseball players are known as a superstitious lot, but we've never heard of that superstitious tendency making it into the shower. Houston Astros player Christian Walker admitted, quote, I'll pay attention to which shower Yordan Alvarez gets in because that guy can't do anything wrong right now. He said, if it's working for him, I'm going to mirror everything that guy does. That's Sports North Idaho Radio.
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5: ABC News, I'm Sherry Preston. The warning just now from President Trump to Iran.
6: They were in the strait, which they have every right to be. And so we hit them very hard last night. Very, very hard. Probably hit them hard again tonight. I'll give them a little warning. We're going to hit them hard tonight.
5: This after President Trump earlier today declared that he thought the deal he signed with Iran is over. Iran and the U.S. military trading attacks over the past couple of days. The president at the NATO summit also meeting with Ukraine's leader. He has also just announced the U.S. will give a license for the Patriot missiles so they can be made overseas for Ukraine. More Democrats calling on Democratic Maine Senate candidate Graham Plattner to step down.
7: Senator Bernie Sanders, who stood by Plattner through a series of scandals, says he spoke with Plattner, and in light of these very serious allegations, I have recommended that he step aside. And now, Democratic Party officials in Maine accuse Plattner's campaign of trying to influence who might replace him on the ballot.
5: ABC's Lina Moise. This is ABC News.
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1: Thanks for spending time with us. Welcome into Wednesday, July 8th. Gordon Deal with Nicole Murray. Some of our top stories and headlines. President Trump says he believes the peace agreement with Iran is over after the two sides exchanged fire following attacks by the Iranian military on ships in the Strait of Hormuz. Oil prices have spiked on this news. Homeland Security says an ICE officer in Texas fatally shot an illegal immigrant from Mexico who was trying to evade arrest. Rain in the forecast today could help firefighters in Colorado battling the Aspen Acres wildfire, and the dog in Connecticut that kept a bear away from a little boy. That story in about 20 minutes. The Mag-7 trade is a bust. The red-hot chip trade is cooling, and nobody tells you when one hot trade ends and another begins. Rick Newman, founder of The Pinpoint Press, says if you're a buy-and-hold investor, as most of us should be, this is a moment of vindication. Rick, how do you see it?
2: I looked at the Mag-7, and I wrote this story before this cool little name came out for the Mag-7. They're now calling it the Lag-7. I wish I'd thought of that, but I didn't. But when I wrote about it, so the Mag-7 is these seven giant companies: Alphabet, Amazon, Apple, Microsoft, Nvidia, Meta, and Tesla. And this has been a hot trade for the last two and a half, maybe almost 3 years. And the idea was that these are just dominant companies, and they're just going to dominate the economy for the foreseeable future. And for most of the last 2 years, that was a great trade. I mean, those stocks rose by more than the whole rest of the market combined. But that has reversed. So the Mag 7 in 2026, when I did the numbers, it was down about 4% for the year, whereas the overall market is up about 8%. And there are now ways of measuring the non-Mag companies. So that's known as the non-Mag 493, which is all the other companies in the S&P 500 aside from the Mag 7. Those are up 13%. So the non-Mags are up 13% this year. The Mags are down 4%. So it looks like that trade is over. And, you know, I cover investing for ordinary people. And one of the things I used to work at Yahoo Finance, and I know how financial media works. And one of the things I always think about is, you know, there are always people saying, oh, this is the hot new trade. This is what Wall Street, where the smart money is and all this. Nobody tells you when the hot new trade is over.
1: Yeah.
2: And that is why the contention in this story I wrote is people just should not follow trendy trades, because it's easy. You know, you see these buyer recommendations all the time, but nobody tells you, hey, it's time to get out. They just move on to the next trendy trade.
1: Mm. Is that when, I may be dating myself, but there was a time when it was, well, if you've made 10%, you know, time to sell some of those holdings and reinvest in something else if you're on some hot stock.
2: I think all the traditional investing rules still apply, even if the market seems very different these days. I mean, we're obviously in an artificial intelligence boom. It could be a bubble. The semiconductor stocks are unbelievable. I mean, the performance of those stocks is unreal. Just this year, semiconductor stocks up 34%. That's just 1 year. If you go back 3 years, it's like 200%. But all the rules still apply. Like, don't try to time the market. You know, if you think you know when to buy and when to sell, you're probably wrong, because nobody, the smartest minds in investing, don't know when to buy and sell. Mm. Diversify, you know, invest in the whole market. I mean, that's paying off now as well. I mean, one thing that's gone underappreciated is that small company stocks have been doing great this year. Small company stocks are doing way better than the S&P 500, which is the big companies. And, nobody has recently identified that as a hot trade. So, you know, just be diversified, use broad index funds, and don't try to get too fancy.
1: Yeah. We're speaking with Rick Newman, founder of The Pinpoint Press. The piece is called Why Investors Should Avoid Trendy Trades. Since you brought it up, it made me wonder, we're blending a couple of different thoughts together here, but are we at a point with AI where it might be able to tell you at some point, hey, time to get out of that hot stock?
2: Probably not. So people might think that AI is a new thing in investing. It is not a new thing. Hedge funds and, you know, especially private investment vehicles have been using cutting edge software. I mean, it used to be called algorithms. They've been using cutting edge software for, I mean, probably 3 or 4 decades to try to identify, you know, tiny changes in the market or tiny trading opportunities. A lot of that is trying to get the signal as fast as possible, like literally in nanoseconds, so that your computers spot the trade before the markets, broader computers spot the trade. I mean, hey, if you're running a hedge fund, that's part of your business model. If you're everybody else, I wouldn't try it.
1: Thanks, Rick. Rick Newman, founder of The Pinpoint Press. By the way, it's Wednesday, which means it's time for another episode of our video series called When the Mic is Off. Posting today, are sports fans taking things a little too far, tracking down and taunting opposing teams outside of the stadium? Mike and I discuss it on Instagram, TikTok, Facebook, and X. Just do a search for This Morning with Gordon Deal. 20 minutes now in front of the hour. Coming up next, the restaurant owner in California who slapped a financial penalty on parents who let their kids run wild.
3: That'll be $84.52.
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0: Thanks for spending time with us. Welcome into Wednesday. It is time now for the Mic Drop with this morning's Mike Gavin.
1: Good morning. Well, we talked yesterday about a Waymo driving its passengers right in the middle of 4th of July fireworks. Today, some props for Waymo as it helped curtail some unruly teenage behavior in California. Police in San Mateo said on social media that two 15-year-olds were allegedly drinking alcohol and shooting water beads from a toy gun as they rode in one of the driverless cars on Monday. But just because there's no driver doesn't mean that you're free from consequences. Waymo employees were able to monitor the behavior via interior cameras. The car was stopped in a parking lot and police were called. Police acknowledged that there was some ingenuity to the scheme, but said underage drinking and brandishing of even toy guns to strangers are both bad ideas.
0: Wow.
1: And doing that when you know that there's like cameras on you in a robot car, you think no one's watching you? Come on.
0: Yeah, that's a good point. So did they know and not care?
1: Yeah.
0: Did they actually not know?
1: Yeah.
0: As teenagers, right, of the technology in today's driverless vehicles.
1: You think it's almost easier to get away with it with a human driver than it would be with in a robot car where you have to assume that you're being very much watched.
0: Yeah. All right, so we hammered Waymo yesterday.
1: Yes.
0: And then you know, it gets a pat on the back today.
1: I guess so, okay. Although this wouldn't have happened if there was a driver in the car, so you could most likely, right? So okay. You could say that.
0: Waymo got lucky here. Yeah. Is that what it was?
1: I guess so, but I mean, there's so many of those out there. It kind of surprised me they were able to, I guess, catch it. Maybe something was going on in the car that alerted some sort of motion that was going on in the car, perhaps got caught by the camera and alerted the employees. And more Bay Area kids getting their comeuppance along with their parents. A restaurateur has gone viral for charging parents as much as $327 for failing to control their rowdy children at his Chinese eatery after witnessing insane behaviors like kids running laps around his restaurant and parents changing smelly diapers at booths. Yu Yu Zhu, who operates two restaurants south of San Francisco, says he slapped financial penalties on parents whose kids smashed credit card readers, carved designs into tables using utensils, and broke teacups at his Foster City restaurant. He says his staff were being forced to parent children while working, and that's not their job. He tells the New York Post that if he acted the way some of these kids act in his restaurant, he would have gotten his ASS beat. The casual restaurant's menu includes an advisory that asks parents to please control your children. Mm. Social media commenters mostly applauded the policy, with one ex-user writing, "Gentle parents are raising mini terrorists."
0: Jeez.
1: Yikes.
0: He even has a note on his menu.
1: Yes.
0: That says, "Control your children."
1: Yeah. Apparently this happens a lot. Apparently this is like an everyday occurrence. You know, kids just running around acting crazy in his restaurant. I don't know why or what about his restaurant sort of fosters that behavior, because this happens quite a bit.
0: So it's like extra caffeine or sugar in the lo mein somehow? I mean, what is happening here?
1: Yeah. Who knows? But, you know, who knows? Maybe that also putting that in the menu also allows him to then more freely, easily charge them when something goes wrong.
0: Yeah.
1: Dropping a credit card reader for that costs $300.
0: Wow. Yeah. Just quick parenting tip. Like, if your kids like run around restaurants, you don't belong in the restaurant at all.
1: Eating home is your only option.
0: Just get takeout for crying out loud.
1: Yes.
0: Thank you, Mike. 13 minutes in front of the hour.
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1: Thanks for being with us. The White House has launched 25 Freedom Fuel gas stations, all selling gas at $3.47 a gallon. The White House announced the initiative yesterday on X with a video of customers thanking President Trump for lowering gas prices. The stations are located in the greater Philadelphia area. The move comes as Americans continue to worry about gas prices ahead of the November midterm elections. But the price of Freedom gas is only slightly lower than the national average. According to AAA data, the national average price of fuel this morning is $3.79 a gallon. Earlier this year, gas prices began rising in all 50 states, bringing the national average to nearly $5 in May. The sharp rise stemmed from shipping disruptions in the Strait of Hormuz from the U.S. war with Iran. 8 minutes now in front of the hour on This Morning. Once again, here's Nicole Murray.
0: And now, the three big things you need to know. Number one.
2: President Trump says the interim peace deal between the U.S. and Iran is over, and he believes U.S. representatives continuing peace talks are wasting their time.
3: These are evil, sick people, and we have to rid their cancer. Their cancer. And you know what you do? You got to cut out cancer early. Man, that's the way I feel.
2: Trump's comments come after the U.S. and Iranian forces traded strikes again. Oil prices have surged as much as 6% this morning.
0: Number two.
2: New York City officials say crews appear to have made progress steadying an unstable building under construction in Midtown Manhattan that forced evacuations and street closures. NYC Building Commissioner Ahmed Tighani.
4: We've been monitoring the building for many hours, have not seen any movement. We have monitoring positions set up outside and inside the building that's allowing us to track the situation.
2: Construction workers discovered buckling beams in the building yesterday.
0: Number three.
2: A top official with the Maine Democratic Party says Graham Plattner and his team will have no role in selecting his replacement if he drops out of the race.
5: We are committed to ensuring that Democrats across our state can have confidence in both. Unfortunately, Graham Plattner's team has repeatedly reached out to us in an attempt to put their thumb on the scale of what this process looks like.
2: Lawmakers are urging Plattner to quit after rape allegations surfaced. A former coach at Bucknell University in Pennsylvania has been charged with aggravated hazing after a freshman football player collapsed during practice and died in 2024. Officials say Mark Kolbus is also facing misdemeanor counts of involuntary manslaughter and reckless endangerment. A federal judge has rejected United Airlines' bid to dismiss a lawsuit by passengers who complained they paid extra money to sit in window seats, only to discover their seats had no actual windows. United says the window referred to the location of a seat relative to the cabin wall and the aisle. Looking to get paid back for the holiday weekend? I wouldn't hold your breath. A new Zelle study finds that 76% of Gen Z consumers who paid up front for group expenses say they were not paid back in full.
1: Wow, that's just Gen Z.
2: I mean, I've had this issue before.
1: Right? That's right.
2: You've never encountered this before?
1: No, I said I have. I'm a Gen Xer. I've had this happen before.
2: Yeah, I don't mess with this. I'm like, where is it? Yeah. Where is it? Hello, you Zelle, Venmo. Pick one.
1: Even at the risk of perhaps losing a friend over it.
2: I guess it depends how much it's for. But hey,
1: you want your $8.17.
2: That's right.
1: Mm-hmm. 6 minutes now in front of the hour.
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1: Glad you're with us. A bear came within feet of a young boy in northwest Connecticut before the family's husky came to the rescue and chased it off. It happened in Torrington, about 45 minutes west of Hartford. In the footage, the bear runs up to the home's driveway towards the boy with the husky close behind. Before the wild animal reaches the child, the dog jumps onto the charging bear's back and bites it, directing the bear away from the boy. While the husky works to protect the child, the boy runs off frame in search of safety. In the background, an adult voice shouts at the bear, helping to scare the animal off. The video ends with the dog continuing to chase the bear away from the property. The dog's owner, Jeff Tazara, told WTNH television that the canine had previously protected his children from strangers and said it was no surprise that she did it again. As a reward, he planned to reward his loyal dog for saving his son with one of the pet's favorites, a T-bone steak. That'll do it for this hour. For Nicole Murray and Mike Gavin, I'm Gordon Deal. Thanks for listening to This Morning, America's First News.

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4: From ABC News, I'm Sherry Preston. President Trump is again threatening to destroy Iran's civilian infrastructure and to take over the country's oil terminal, Karg Island. His comments coming after the president said this of the Iranians negotiating a ceasefire deal.
5: They're sick people. They're led by sick people. And they're vicious, violent people.
4: He said as far as he was concerned, the memorandum of understanding was over. ABC's Rachel Scott is at the NATO summit in Turkey.
6: This morning, oil prices rising as the president cast doubt on future negotiations.
5: Now, I'll let our wonderful negotiators keep talking if they want, but I don't see it.
6: And he continued to blast NATO allies who refused to help with the war he waged in the Middle East.
4: Officials in New York City say the building on Manhattan's east side that started to wobble as columns began to bend has now been stabilized. ABC's Aaron Katursky's on the scene. He actually says overnight workmen installed steel columns and expressed confidence in the building that it's no longer in risk of imminent collapse, but is not yet fully stable. And once again, they will determine how those columns failed in a long-term fix. They're still watching it overnight. Security remains tight as questions resume in Provo, Utah. The man accused of killing Charlie Kirk continues a preliminary hearing. Here's ABC's Alex Stone.
7: I'm looking around at rooftops. There are sharpshooters on the rooftops all around this courthouse. Wow. There are tactical teams up on the rooftops around the courthouse. Because of what this case is, they're looking for any threat. Tyler Robinson is brought in every day in an armored motorcade with armored vehicles.
4: More pressure on Graham Platner, the main Democrat running for Senate, to drop out of the race amid fresh allegations of sexual misconduct. He has denied them and has until Monday to decide whether he will quit. After that deadline, it'll be his name on the ballot. You're listening to ABC News.
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4: Calls for a new trial in a suburban Dallas killing that some have been protesting. Here's ABC's Jim Ryan.
9: A jury didn't buy the argument that Carmelo Anthony was acting in self-defense when he stabbed Austin Metcalf to death during a rain delay in a track meet. It convicted him and sentenced him to 35 years in prison. Anthony has a new team of lawyers who claim misconduct by prosecutors during the trial and by the judge afterward. Those attorneys have asked for a new trial and a new judge to preside over it. Jim Ryan, ABC News in Dallas-Fort Worth.
4: Whale of a time for a group of New Jersey firefighters off the coast over the weekend when their boat encountered some trouble on the high seas. ABC's Rihanna Nally has the story.
10: Fire Chief Eric Wall and his crew coming back from a 4th of July security detail on Saturday when their boat was suddenly struck by what was believed to be a surfacing humpback whale.
11: I opened up the engine hatch and looked below, and to my surprise, there was a big hole in the back wall of the boat.
10: Cody Binkley racing his boat to the scene.
12: By the time we heard the call for help and got to them, the boat went from them being on deck and leaning towards the rear to those guys having to bail out.
10: Saying the boat sank within a minute.
4: All the people and the whale, as well as those in the whales in a pod nearby, were fine. May was an expensive month for the airlines. New federal government numbers show they spent nearly $6.7 billion on jet fuel alone, 84% higher than 1 year ago. Sherry Preston, ABC News.
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17: North Idaho weather.
18: There's chances of sprinkles in the morning. Mostly cloudy early. Things becoming gradually sunny as the day progresses. A high of 87. Look out for southwest winds. They could gust as high as 18 miles an hour. Increasing clouds tonight down to 57. Again, some high winds. Mostly sunny on Thursday. Mid-80s temperatures expected.
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21: Upping the rhetoric. Good morning, I'm Gordon Deal, along with Nicole Murray, on this Wednesday, July 8th. Glad you're with us. Here's what's up this hour.
22: President Trump said earlier today that he believes the ceasefire with Iran is over. Oil has spiked on the news.
21: Homeland Security says an ICE officer in Texas fatally shot an illegal immigrant from Mexico who was trying to evade arrest.
22: Democrats in Maine say the campaign of an embattled Senate nominee will not have a say in finding his potential replacement.
21: And a new report on young workers falling behind in critical thinking skills.
23: In critical thinking, attention to detail, and creative problem solving, they were 10 to 20% below average. AI makes execution easier, but it increases the importance of judgment and some of those human skills that AI can't do, which critical thinking, attention to detail, creative problem solving.
21: Career expert Julie Bauke on skill gaps in the younger workforce. Hostilities have resumed in the Middle East. The U.S. military unleashed a series of strikes against targets in Iran earlier today in response to Iran firing at 3 ships in the Strait of Hormuz the day before. Iran's military says it has struck back by targeting dozens of U.S. bases in Bahrain and Kuwait. Meanwhile, President Trump in Turkey for the annual NATO summit said today he believes the ceasefire with Iran is over.
5: They're liars. They're cheats. They're sick people. They've hurt their people. They killed 54,000 people as of now that were protesting. You know, when people say, how come they haven't taken over? They can't take over because they're dead.
21: NATO Secretary General Mark Rutte says the new strikes by the U.S. on Iran were necessary.
24: I expect allies today to reconfirm that Iran should never, ever get its hand on a nuclear capability. And secondly, that the principle, the freedom of navigation, so the Strait of Hormuz, completely opening up again.
21: Trump stopped short of saying the U.S. would restart the war and said he would let talks continue if the parties were willing. Oil prices are sharply higher today after Iran and the U.S. traded military strikes and Washington reimposed crude sales sanctions on Tehran, with the Trump administration revoking a license allowing Iran to sell oil on the open market. It has eliminated the primary economic benefit for Tehran. Here's this morning's Mike Gavin.
0: The renewed strikes are raising fears that a fragile truce could mean that Middle East supplies could be disrupted again. After the U.S. and Iran signed their truce agreement last month, oil prices tumbled back to pre-war levels, and traders amassed large short positions in oil futures, or bets that prices would fall further. Expectations of a wave of pent-up Middle East supply coming into the market caused the price declines. But developments over the past 24 hours have sent crude oil benchmarks as high as 6%. Gordon.
21: Thank you, Mike. Iran is asserting its control of the Strait of Hormuz and has ordered ships to use a route closer to its coast rather than one nearer to Oman, which also borders the waterway. The Trump administration insists the waterway must remain free to all as it was before the conflict started. The executive director of the Democratic Party in Maine says their nominee for the Senate will have no role in planning for his replacement. Devin Murphy Anderson said in a video on social media that Graham Platner's team has been trying to influence the party's planning for his replacement after he was accused of rape by a former girlfriend.
1: We are committed to ensuring that Democrats across our state can have confidence in both. Unfortunately, Graham Platner's team has repeatedly reached out to us in an attempt to put their thumb on the scale of what this process looks like.
21: He has denied the allegations. Platner said Monday he would reflect on the best path forward, but told his campaign he hoped to use his leverage as the nominee to influence who replaced him. Platner is currently set to face incumbent Republican Senator Susan Collins in a race seen as central to the battle for the Senate majority. For now, the 41-year-old military veteran remains the Democratic nominee and faces a July 13th deadline to drop out and be replaced on the ballot. Make sure to check out a podcast of today's show.

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1: Thanks for spending time with us. Welcome into Wednesday. Emergency dispatch audio indicating that someone at the home of Kentucky Senator Mitch McConnell in Washington, D.C. suffered cardiac arrest earlier this month has raised questions about when the former GOP leader will return to the Senate or whether he will return at all. Here's Alex Bolton, senior staff writer at The Hill. Alex, set the scene.
2: Well, McConnell was admitted to the hospital on June 14th, and since then, we haven't got a lot of information from his staff as to why he was admitted, but last week, audio surfaced from an emergency services dispatch call, essentially sending paramedics to the address matching McConnell's townhouse on Capitol Hill. According to the emergency dispatch audio, a dispatcher said someone there had suffered, quote, cardiac arrest, and described CPR being administered and described paramedics finding an unconscious person at the scene. Now, those details are based on the audio recording. None of it has been confirmed by McConnell's staff. And so that's raised a lot of questions as to just how serious his health condition is. Now, McConnell's staff put out a statement on Thursday saying that the senator appreciates the outpouring of support and that he continues to improve while he is working closely with the staff on Kentucky and Senate matters. So the staff is indicating that McConnell is improving, that he's getting good medical care, and that he's healthy enough to at least follow Kentucky business and Senate business from the hospital. But beyond that, we don't know a whole lot. Leader John

0: Thune, the Senate Majority Leader, who is close to McConnell, who was his deputy for years, said that he spoke to McConnell the day after he was admitted to the hospital. Thune told reporters on June 15th that McConnell sounded good and even expressed hope that McConnell would make a quick return to the Senate. But 3 weeks later, still no return, and Senate is due to be back in session on June 13th. And at that point, we'll know whether McConnell's back or whether his health condition is so serious that he's going to be out for more than a month.
1: Because the secrecy here, Alex, opens the door to speculation about worst case scenarios, right? That he might not come back at all.
0: That's right. And so the lack of detail, the lack of information is fueling speculation online. There are a couple of conservative activists slash journalists who have reported that McConnell's situation is a lot worse than his staff acknowledged, although that has not been confirmed by Republican leadership or by McConnell's staff. So we're kind of left speculating as to what is going on here. But there are some rumors that he's worse than advertised, and that seems to be fueled by this EMS audio recording. McConnell, keep in mind, is 84 years old. He's had a litany of health problems in the past, and so if paramedics are showing up to his home, and if he is the person who was described as unconscious and having suffered cardiac arrest and receiving CPR, again, we don't know any of those details. That's just, those are the terms that were lifted from the audio call. Then it could potentially be a very serious situation. But I just want to emphasize that McConnell's staff put out a statement on Thursday saying that he is making a recovery in the hospital and that he is working closely with staff on Kentucky and Senate matters.
1: We're speaking with Alex Bolton, senior staff writer at The Hill. The story is called McConnell's Health Emergency Sparks Questions on Whether He Will Return to Senate. That's a reference to the Kentucky Senator Mitch McConnell. I think everybody would be happy to hear that he's improving, but we don't know what he's improving from. But politically speaking, explain the impact of his absence.
0: Well, McConnell's vote is critical to John Thune for a number of reasons. There is the confirmation of Todd Blanche, who's the acting attorney general. Trump has nominated him to be the permanent attorney general, and so that is something that is going to be a close vote in the Senate. There are a couple of undecided Republicans, and McConnell is expected to vote for Blanche, so that's a critical vote. And perhaps, more importantly, the defense supplemental spending package is a top priority for this summer. The Pentagon has requested tens of billions of dollars for emergency defense spending to pay for the conflict with Iran. Mitch McConnell is the chairman of the Defense Appropriations Subcommittee. He would have primary jurisdiction over that. And if he's gone, that really sets back the ability to pass the supplemental. Also because if you look at the Appropriations Committee, McConnell is a member of the Appropriations Committee, and right now there's a partisan standoff over spending bills. And if the Republicans don't have McConnell's vote, that means that spending bills are going to be stuck in committee as they were before Congress recessed for the 4th of July.
1: Thanks, Alex. Alex Bolton, senior staff writer at The Hill. 20 minutes now after the hour. On This Morning, America's First News, here's Nicole Murray.
2: And now, the three big things you need to know. Number one.
3: President Trump said this morning that the ceasefire with Iran is over. Trump's comments come after Iran's armed forces attacked U.S. military sites in Bahrain and Kuwait this morning. The U.S. conducted a series of powerful strikes the day before against Iran in retaliation for Iranian attacks on three commercial vessels transiting the Strait of Hormuz. NATO Secretary General Mark Rutte said the assaults were needed.
4: It was absolutely necessary, because when you have a ceasefire and Iran is basically violating the ceasefire, we see what happened yesterday with ships being attacked, I think it is totally crucial that the U.S. forcefully reacts.
3: Oil prices have surged as much as 6% this morning as a result.
2: Number two.
3: A Qatari LNG tanker was at risk of exploding, and a Saudi crude tanker was damaged near the Strait of Hormuz as maritime authorities raised the threat risk for vessels transiting the waterway to severe. The U.S. has also revoked a sanctions waiver on Iranian oil.
2: Number three.
3: Attorneys for the suspect who is on trial for murdering conservative activist Charlie Kirk argue that video presented in court showing the alleged killer's movements on the campus of Utah Valley University before and after the shooting will taint a potential jury pool. Judge Tony Graff approving the use of the footage.
5: Having taken in consideration all factors, The court rules that Exhibit 12.4 is admitted into evidence and shall be played in the courtroom and may be broadcast by the media.
3: 23-year-old Tyler Robinson is being charged with aggravated murder, witness tampering, and more. A toddler who was pronounced dead after being pulled unresponsive from a pool at an Arizona residence was found to be breathing hours later in a hospital morgue. Gilbert officials say the child's name has been redacted from the report. The World Cup quarterfinals are set.
6: And he does score! Ruben Vargas! And Switzerland heads to Kansas City to beat Messi and Argentina!
3: The call on Fox as Ruben Vargas scores the winning goal during penalty kicks to beat Colombia and send Switzerland to the quarterfinals for the first time since 1954. Earlier, Argentina completed a stunning comeback to beat Egypt, scoring three goals after the 79th minute to win 3-2. And talk about a dream job. Jeopardy is hiring a new clue writer. The salary? Well, the lucky candidate that is chosen will earn up to $178,000 a year.
1: Wow. There's a lot of research, though, I would imagine.
3: Oh, my goodness. This would be intense. Do you think you could do this job, though?
1: Nope. Like,
3: really? Not at all?
1: Not smart enough.
3: Yes, you are.
1: Not smart enough. And you know what's going to happen, too? AI is going to get in the way.
3: Oh, no. I didn't even think
1: of that.
3: There's
1: going to be some controversy that happens because AI is responsible for the clue or something. 23 minutes after the hour.
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0: Thanks for being with us. According to technology market research company Counterpoint, recent data shows an uptick in the sale of dumb phones with an increase year over year of about 25%. Also known as simple phones or feature phones, they're limited to basic functions. Analysis from Ian Marlowe, founder and CEO of Phytech Consultants. Ian, why are they trending?
1: What I tell you is it's not surprising. You know, we've seen that these types of phones have honestly been available in the market for, you know, the senior crowd for quite a while. And, you know, starting to see the application both for young kids and now a wider audience that wants to be connected but not too connected is, you know, a trend that's to be expected.
0: So you get the sense that this is more than just seniors? Like, could this trickle down across generations because of our, I guess, in some cases, desire to be unplugged?
1: Well, you know, I think it's twofold. One is that there's a continuing consolidation of a lot of the different services that we use. As an example, you know, you wake up and there were people where they're checking their Instagram, checking their Snapchat, checking their Facebook, checking LinkedIn. And in many cases, you know, they're also getting text messages related to the same information. So some of the things are becoming duplicative, number one. The second is if the information and the most common form of immediate communication is still text, it's about prioritization. And, you know, what we're finding is that, you know, you look at the market and there's this divergence. There are the people that want to be on the device all of the time and want all types of information, including research. And at the under end of the spectrum, we're getting people that are using it as an emergency communication device. And that divergence is very clear.
0: Yeah. We're speaking with Ian Marlowe. He's the founder and CEO of Phytech Consultants. And we're talking about dumb phones making a comeback. I guess back up a second, just kind of explain the basics of these things. What do you get out of them?
1: Well, you know, the fact is that we still, the average person is communicating heavily via, you know, voice and text. And, you know, that really is true. The next real change that I honestly see is the dumb phones gaining complete capability to operate off of satellite. And that's going to be a game changer because no matter where you will be on the planet, you'd be able to send a text message and send and receive calls and not use large amounts of data bandwidth. Now, that gives the ability for, you know, constant communication without the heavy load of all the things we're doing in terms of research. There's absolutely a market for that.
0: Wow. How about the popularity of these dumb phones in terms of a trend here? Are we seeing sales spike? Is that why we're using this phrase that they're making a comeback?
1: I think you're seeing an emerging market, and when anyone sees something emerge and that there is a market, there is a discussion around it. By no means has it gone, in my opinion, viral yet. But as you begin to look at submarkets, as an example, you know, we want to limit the screen time of, you know, anything with small children. But let's say, as an example, your small child is going on a field trip, or you want to be able to know where the whereabouts are. A smartphone is large. It would need to be policed. But these are smaller phones, harking back to what we saw, you know, in the early to mid and late 90s.
0: Thanks, Ian. Ian Marlowe, founder and CEO of Phytech Consultants. 30 minutes now after the hour on This Morning, America's First News.

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3: It's your North Idaho Radio Sports Minute. Seattle Mariners are at the Marlins at 3:40 again today. In football, plenty of former NFL players get jobs in football after they retire from the game, but former Titans and Steelers safety Myron Roll is one of a kind. Roll went to medical school after he completed his playing career and became a pediatric neurosurgeon. And now he's taken a job as a strategic advisor with the NFL Players Association to focus on players' health, brain cognition, and preventative care for active players. Roll said, quote, to return now as a physician, researcher, and former player and contribute to the well-being of the men who make this game what it is feels deeply meaningful, end quote. Back to baseball. Baseball players are known as a superstitious lot, but we've never heard of that superstitious tendency making it into the shower. Houston Astros player Christian Walker admitted, quote, I'll pay attention to which shower Yordan Alvarez gets in because that guy can't do anything wrong right now. He said, if it's working for him, I'm going to mirror everything that guy does. That's Sports North Idaho Radio.
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5: ABC News, I'm Sherry Preston. President Trump is warning Iran that the U.S. is preparing for another night of strikes and that the ceasefire, in his opinion, is over. He says future plans include bombing infrastructure and desalinization plants and possibly Karg Island.
6: We attacked Karg Island last night. We knocked out a piece. I said, don't touch the oil. Because maybe we'll take over Karg Island. You know, we may take over Karg Island. It's not a thing they can do about it.
5: Karg is Iran's oil distribution point. The president at the NATO summit in Turkey again criticizing NATO countries for not helping to attack Iran. Pakistan's Navy has recovered the wreckage of a missing cargo plane. The search continues for five crew members who were on board. The preliminary hearing for the man charged with killing conservative activist Charlie Kirk is set to resume this afternoon in Utah, with defense attorneys expected to keep questioning the reliability of DNA testing prosecutors say links Tyler Robinson to the murder weapon. This is ABC News.
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9: Thanks for spending time with us. Welcome into Wednesday, July 8th. Gordon Deal with Nicole Murray. Some of our top stories and headlines. Trump says he believes the peace agreement with Iran is over after the two sides exchanged fire following attacks by the Iranian military on ships in the Strait of Hormuz. Oil prices have spiked by more than 6% on the news. Rain today could help firefighters in Colorado battling the Aspen Acres wildfire. Royals outfielder Tyler Tolbert has tied a record with hits in 12 straight plate appearances after going 5-for-6 in last night's win against the Mets. And the 11-year-old in Kentucky who helped save a man from drowning. That story in about 20 minutes. New research from CanGrade finds that Generation Z and millennial workers may lack some important soft skills needed to succeed in artificial intelligence-related roles. Insight from career expert Julie Bauke, known as Julie on the Job. Julie, what are we learning?
10: This company that's actually there, it's called, they're an AI candidate screening platform. They went out and looked at what are the jobs being posted, what's being requested or required in the jobs that are being posted, and then they looked at 72,000 validated workforce assessments of 40 competencies completed by Gen Z and Millennials. So they took the data that already existed on what Gen Z and Millennials can do and can do well, and then they compared that to what these AI jobs were looking for. And what they found is there's five critical skills that show up in most postings for AI-related jobs. And three of the five show up in at least 83% of those postings. So that's a pretty good number. So here's the five: critical thinking, attention to detail, and creative problem solving. Those are the three that millennials and Gen Z lack in the most. The other two were strategic and conceptual thinking and communication. Communication kind of surprised me, because I guess it depends. We're not really talking about face-to-face communication here, because we all know they're not so great at that in many cases. So they, in critical thinking, attention to detail, and creative problem solving, they were 10 to 20% below average. So it said AI makes execution easier, but it increases the importance of judgment and some of those human skills that AI can't do, with critical thinking, attention to detail, creative problem solving. Those are three things that we are counting on the people coming in the workforce being able to do. And we've got 10 to 20% below average of millennials and Gen Z that were surveyed or that were assessed.
9: Jeez, does this point back to, say, what they did or did not learn in college, perhaps?
10: Yeah, I mean, it can be what they did or didn't learn at home, what they did or didn't learn in jobs, in internships, but also in college. It's really in life up until you get to that point where you're looking for a job. These are the three things that are lacking. And so there has to be, so then we look at it and say, well, whose problem is this? Because that's always the question. Yeah. What's the problem? What are we going to do about it? Well, it can either be addressed, it should be addressed in all three places: home, your schools that you're in, as well as any part-time jobs. But then employers or internships, but then employers, what's happening is, especially right post-COVID, kids were coming out of school not having had in-person internships, so they didn't even get that real-world experience. So there's going to have to be taught along the way, and or there's going to have to be some sort of retraining, upskilling done inside workplaces. And the smart companies are going to say, okay, well, now that we know that this is an area of deficiency, we're going to screen harder for it. We're going to screen more in a more focused way for those things and weed out the people who don't meet it. But that only goes so far, because after a while, you're out of candidates. So there's a set of solutions that I think have to be looked at by all the parties who have some skin in this game.
9: We're speaking with Julie Bauke, career strategist we know as Julie on the Job. So I guess the problem here, too, is that young people don't recognize this, right? That they're missing skills, I presume, until they show up somewhere and somebody tells them or it's demonstrated to them.
10: Right. Yeah. So when we've talked about this multiple times, when you think about the ability to, I told the story about the guy my friend had to help. He was a, high potential young man, but had never been taught how to use silverware at home because he only ate out of fast food bags. So when you get to, it has to be a coordinated effort that's built upon ordering for yourself in a restaurant, handling your own problems, sitting down and having a difficult conversation with someone. Those of us who did minimum wage jobs and those who were put out in the, we had to learn that stuff. So there's a real lack in terms of what people are being exposed to and they have to do as they're younger. And then it's now falling on employers to clean it up. So I think it's a multi-part solution because it's a multi-part problem.
9: Thanks, Julie. Julie Bauke, career expert known as Julie on the Job. Hey, it's Wednesday, which means it's time for another episode of our video series called When the Mic is Off. Posting today, our sports fans taking things a little too far, tracking down and taunting opposing teams outside of the stadium. Mike and I discuss it on Instagram, TikTok, Facebook, and X. Just do a search for This Morning with Gordon Deal. 20 minutes now in front of the hour. Coming up next, stuff washing up on our beaches.
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1: Good morning. Well, it's prime beach season and also apparently prime season for finding weird stuff washing up on the beach. We start in North Carolina, where last week officials were called to investigate why an Outer Banks beach was littered with loose apples. The Kerala Wild Horse Fund, charged with protecting the wild horses that frequent that area, said on social media that it didn't appear that the apples were dumped by someone on purpose, but they were rather washing up out of the ocean. Hypothesizing that they must have come from a ship at sea. Employees and volunteers collected several bags of apples and later even found some oranges. The incident recalled for some another event from a few years ago when Dorito chips washed up on the beach.
0: Whoa.
1: I mean, I've stayed on this beach.
0: Yeah.
1: And I've never seen any food wash up on the beach. I don't understand. I guess I must have missed it, but I feel like I missed out.
0: Yeah. And why aren't the horses there on the Kerala Wild Horse?
1: Yeah.
0: I don't know, fund area, cleaning up the apples.
1: Well, they
0: can
1: said,
0: we not employ the horses for this?
1: Yes. Someone was asked that. They said, well, why can't you let the horses have them?
0: Yeah.
1: And I guess that could be harmful to the horses. It's a change from their normal diet. It's not
0: okay.
1: Something they normally have. So, you know, we got to protect the horses here. We can't have them, any worse. I guess their leavings be any worse than they normally would be. That could also be a problem for those who are visiting, I would think.
0: Fair enough. Yes. By the way, where is this, like, combination of snacks washing ashore when I'm there? That could be convenient. Right, it's summertime. It's 80-something degrees, and you have a beer in your beach chair.
1: Yes.
0: And, oh, look, an apple and a bag of Doritos just washed ashore.
1: Not bad.
0: What a nice compliment. And that's balance for me, right? The apple with the Doritos. You got the good with the not so good.
1: Yeah. I mean, you don't even have to leave your chair.
0: Yeah.
1: I mean, that would be fantastic. Maybe next summer for me. We'll see. And to the southern hemisphere we go as more unusual items were found on a beach in Australia. Mysterious metal spheres were spotted in the sand on a beach in Queensland and caused quite a stir. Initially, they were unidentified and were considered potentially hazardous. The fire department was called in, cordoned off an exclusion zone area around that spot, and had the spheres examined by firefighters in hazmat gear. Turns out they were just space balls. No, not the bad guys from the Mel Brooks Star Wars spoof from 40 years ago. The Australian Space Agency said they were likely pressure vessels from a space launch, commonly known as space balls. The balls likely landed in the ocean and were carried ashore by tides. They also warned residents not to touch, move, or recover space debris, as it could be hazardous.
0: Oh.
1: Saw a picture of these things. They look like bombs almost. They definitely don't look like something you want to mess with.
0: I couldn't tell from the first picture how big they were until I saw like the one on the beach. Then I got a bigger version of that. It was almost like the oversized kickball you might have used in your gym class back in the day, right? It's
1: right
0: up to your waist. Would you say that would be fair? Like height-wise, mid thigh or waist?
1: Yeah, but you know, but metal.
0: Yeah,
1: I mean,
0: yeah.
1: You know, again, very disconcerting if you do find that just kind of sitting there on the beach.
0: Right. Thank you, Mike. 13 minutes now in front of the hour on This Morning, America's First News.
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0: We are America's First News. 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
1: Thanks for being with us. The White House has launched 25 of what it calls Freedom Fuel gas stations, all selling gas at $3.47 a gallon. The White House announced the initiative yesterday on X with a video of customers thanking President Trump for lowering gas prices. The gas stations are located in the greater Philadelphia area. The move comes as Americans, of course, continue to worry about gas prices at the pump ahead of the November midterm elections. But the price of Freedom gas is only slightly lower than the national average. According to AAA data this morning, the national average price of fuel is $3.79 per gallon. Earlier this year, as you know, gas prices began rising in all 50 states, bringing the national average to nearly $5 in May. The sharp rise stemmed from shipping disruptions in the Strait of Hormuz from the U.S. war with Iran. According to the U.S. Energy Information Administration, the cost at the pump is largely driven by four components: crude oil, refining costs, distribution and marketing, and federal and state taxes. 8 minutes now in front of the hour on This Morning. Once again, here's Nicole Murray.
2: And now, the three big things you need to know. Number one.
3: President Trump says the interim peace deal between the U.S. and Iran is over, and he believes U.S. representatives continuing peace talks are wasting their time.
4: They're liars. They're cheats. They're sick people. They've hurt their people. They killed 54,000 people as of now that were protesting. You know, when people say, how come they haven't taken over? They can't take over. Because they're dead.
3: Trump's comments come after U.S. and Iranian forces trading strikes again. Oil prices have surged as much as 6% this morning.
2: Number two.
3: New York City officials say crews appears to have made progress steadying an unstable building after under construction in Midtown Manhattan that forced evacuations and street closures. NYC Building Commissioner Ahmed Tighani.
5: The building is stable. It has not moved since we started monitoring it since earlier today. And we feel confident in the emergency plan that we have now to make it stable.
3: Construction workers discovered buckling beams in the building yesterday.
2: Number three.
3: A top official with the main Democratic Party says Graham Plattner and his team will have no role in selecting his replacement if he drops out of the race.
6: We have repeatedly reiterated to Graham Plattner's team that they have no role in determining our next Democratic nominee for the U.S. Senate, nor in determining what this process looks like.
3: Lawmakers are urging Plattner to quit after rape allegations surfaced. Federal officials have announced the arrests of two dozen suspects tied to three India-based transnational organized crime groups, including members operating in California, where nearly half of the arrests took place. First Assistant U.S. Attorney Bill Asaley.
7: Three transnational organized crime groups that murder, maim, extort, and traffic drugs, leaving trails of pain and devastation in their wake.
3: Officials say the years-long federal investigation was carried out across the United States, Canada, and Europe. And holy sweet tooth, Krispy Kreme and Girl Scouts are teaming up for cookie-inspired donuts. Some of the creations include the Thin Mint donut, Lemon Ups donut, and a coconut caramel donut.
1: All right, let me paint this picture. You come home from a night out with your girlfriends.
3: Okay.
1: You've had a nice dinner. You've had a couple of drinks, but you're desperate. You open the cabinet, and these three flavors are in there. What are you having?
3: Oh, my God. All Thin Mint all day.
1: Thin Mint.
3: Yes.
1: To the rescue.
3: Yes. Thin Mint to the rescue. I can house a whole sleeve of those without even trying. So combining those with donuts. Oh, my gosh.
1: 6 minutes now in front of the hour.
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18: North Idaho weather.
19: There's chances of sprinkles in the morning. Mostly cloudy early, things becoming gradually sunny as the day progresses. A high of 87. Look out for southwest winds. They could gust as high as 18 miles an hour. Increasing clouds tonight down to 57. Again, some high winds. Mostly sunny on Thursday. Mid-80s temperatures expected.
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1: Glad you're with us. An 11-year-old boy is being praised as a hero in Kentucky after he spotted a man lying unconscious at the bottom of an apartment complex swimming pool and rushed in to save his life. The dramatic rescue happened last Wednesday evening in Lexington, where young Avery Woolery noticed something was terribly wrong. He told WKYT television that the man appeared unconscious underwater, and that's when his adrenaline kicked in. As precious seconds passed, Avery realized no one was stepping in. Said he put on his goggles, then went underwater to grab the man. Despite his young age, Avery managed to pull the guy to the surface and out of the water. Once on the pool deck, the man's friend immediately began performing CPR while someone else called 911. According to the Lexington Fire Department, the man was taken to a hospital in serious condition. That'll do it for this hour. For Nicole Murray and Mike Gavin, I'm Gordon Deal. Thanks for listening to This Morning, America's First News.

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3: From ABC News, I'm Sherry Preston. President Trump says the U.S. isn't through striking Iran following Iran's targeting of ships in the Strait of Hormuz.
4: They were in the strait, which they have every right to be. And so we hit them very hard last night, very, very. Probably hit them hard again tonight. I'll give them a little warning. We're going to hit them hard tonight.
3: Earlier today, the president declared the memorandum of understanding, which led to the ceasefire, to be over, and says of the key stipulation for starting the war,
4: they'll never build a nuclear weapon under our deal. But I don't know if we're going to have a deal. We may just do it without a deal.
3: The president commenting, well, at the NATO summit in Turkey, oil prices up over this. Also, the markets are shaky on further fighting. Dow is down 740 points. Pakistan's Navy has recovered wreckage of a missing cargo plane. The search continues for five crew members who were on board. Maine Democratic Senate candidate Graham Plattner facing even more calls to step aside after more women came forward accusing him of sexual misconduct. He has until Monday to pull his name from the ballot, says ABC's Jay O'Brien, but there's disagreement on who should be put on instead.
5: There is this question about how state Democrats are going to move forward, and this debate right now between establishment Democrats and progressives that if he were to drop out, who should replace him? Should it be, as progressives demand, someone who has that kind of outsider anti-establishment bent as Graham Plattner? Should it be a more moderate, because as some moderate Democrats have said, they learned their lesson with Graham Plattner and that he's not electable?
3: A very tricky situation is how a structural engineer, Joe DiPompeo, describes the state of the building on Manhattan's east side to shift, leading to evacuations this week.
6: Once the immediate stabilization occurs, they have to look at the other columns around it and see if they're prone to the same thing happening. They're probably going to shore more than just the failed column. They should shore everything above to the best they can. It's easier said than done.
3: You're listening to ABC News.
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3: It's one of the most prestigious hospitals in the country, associated with Harvard University, and today they're using replacement nurses.
8: 4,000 nurses at Brigham and Women's Hospital in Boston walking off the job this morning. They're demanding bigger raises and more affordable health insurance. In a statement, the hospital says it's fully prepared to continue providing high-quality patient care throughout a work stoppage, adding its nurses are among the highest compensated in the market.
3: That's ABC's Dave Packer. They looked like retirees on vacation, but a canine dog wasn't concerned about their ages. He actually sniffed out the truth, says ABC's Jim Ryan.
9: Riding in their white 2010 Dodge pickup truck and pulling a box trailer, 80-year-old Luke Bader and his 74-year-old wife Susan stopped at the Border Patrol checkpoint near Falfurrias, Texas. A drug-sniffing dog alerted to the presence of drugs, and agents then found 134 packages containing a total of 345 pounds of cocaine in a hidden compartment in the trailer. According to a federal complaint, the Baders admitted to knowing about the drugs and said they were to be paid between $5,000 and $10,000 to deliver the load to Houston. Jim Ryan, ABC News.
3: Public records show that health insurance companies on the affordable care marketplace plan to raise health premiums again next year by an average of 14%. That's in addition to double-digit increases that happened this year, most of the cost due to the enhanced subsidies to help pay for premiums running out. Sherry Preston, ABC News.
10: Here he comes.
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15: North Idaho weather.
16: Cloudy skies and morning sprinkles possible, then gradually becoming sunny this afternoon with upper 80s temperatures. Some winds from the southwest gusting as high as 18 miles an hour. Increasing clouds tonight down in the mid-upper 50s. Again, some heavy winds from the south. Back to mostly sunny skies on Thursday with mid-80s temps.
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20: Further exchange of fire. Good morning, I'm Gordon Deal, along with Nicole Murray, on this Wednesday, July 8th. Glad you could be with us. Here's what we have for you this hour.
21: The U.S. hit military targets in Iran today after its Revolutionary Guard struck three ships in the Strait of Hormuz.
20: Evacuations in the middle of New York City after workers discovered buckling floors at a building under construction.
21: Democrats in Maine are trying to figure out next steps, with Senate nominee Graham Platner facing calls to exit the race.
20: And more men now stepping in to be caregivers for aging relatives.
22: You know, sort of as a result of more people needing care, more people have to step up to provide it. So, you know, over the past 20, 25 years, we've seen kind of a steady uptick in the number of men who are doing this work.
20: Jillian Berman at Market Watch on sons and husbands stepping up as caregivers and facing unique struggles. Hostilities have resumed in the Middle East. The U.S. military unleashed a series of strikes against targets in Iran earlier today in response to Iran firing at three ships in the Strait of Hormuz near the coast of Oman the day before. The renewed attacks from both sides threaten the month-old interim ceasefire deal. Iran's military says it has struck back by targeting dozens of U.S. bases in Bahrain and Kuwait today with missiles and drones. Meanwhile, President Trump is in Turkey for the annual NATO summit.
4: These are evil, sick people, and we have to rid their cancer. Their cancer. And you know what you do? You got to cut out cancer early. Man, that's the way I feel.
20: Earlier today, Trump also said that he believes the ceasefire deal with Iran is over. NATO Secretary General Mark Rutte supports the new strikes by the U.S. on Iran.
23: It was absolutely necessary, because when you have a ceasefire, and Iran is basically violating the ceasefire. We've seen what happened yesterday with ships being attacked. I think it is totally crucial that the U.S. forcefully reacts.
20: President Trump, meanwhile, today has stopped short of saying that the U.S. would restart the war with Iran. Oil prices are higher today after Iran and the U.S. traded military strikes and Washington reimposed crude sales sanctions on Tehran, with the Trump administration revoking a license allowing Iran to sell oil on the open market. It has eliminated the primary economic benefit for Tehran, We get more from this morning's Mike Gavin.
0: The renewed strikes are raising fears that a fragile truce could mean that Middle East supplies could be disrupted again. After the U.S. and Iran signed their truce agreement last month, oil prices tumbled back to pre-war levels, and traders amassed large short positions in oil futures, or bets that prices would fall further. Expectations of a wave of pent-up Middle East supply coming into the market caused the price declines. But developments over the past 24 hours have sent crude oil benchmarks as high as 6%. Gordon.
20: Thank you, Mike. Iran did not take responsibility for the vessel attacks in the Strait of Hormuz yesterday, but Qatar blamed Iran for them, including one on a Qatari liquefied natural gas tanker, which reported being struck by a drone that caused a fire in its engine room. Some anxious hours in New York City. Crews appear to have made progress shoring up an unstable building under construction in Midtown Manhattan that forced evacuations and street closures yesterday. At a late-night news conference, the Department of Buildings Commissioner Ahmed Tighani said the situation on East 42nd Street had improved.
1: The building is stable. It has not moved since we started monitoring it since earlier today. And we feel confident in the emergency plan that we have now to make it stable.
20: More than 100 fire and EMS personnel responded to reports of bricks falling from the 37-story building just before 8 a.m. When the FDNY arrived on the scene, firefighters found buckling and sagging floor conditions. No injuries were reported and all workers were accounted for. Several nearby buildings, home to more than 100 businesses, were initially evacuated, but many were given the okay to return late last night. By the way, if you've missed anything from today's program, be sure to stream or download the podcast. 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
1: Thanks for being with us. The executive director of the Democratic Party in Maine says their nominee for the Senate will have no role in planning for his replacement. Devin Murphy Anderson said in a video posted to social media that Graham Platner's team has been trying to influence the party's planning for his replacement after he was accused of rape by a former girlfriend.
2: We have repeatedly reiterated to Graham Platner's team that they have no role in determining our next Democratic nominee for the U.S. Senate, nor in determining what this process looks like.
1: Platner has denied the rape allegations. He said Monday he would reflect on the best path forward. Separately, the Washington Post is reporting that another ex-girlfriend of Platner says he repeatedly removed protection without her consent when they were intimate. Meanwhile, what happens to the Senate race in Maine now? Analysis from Rachel Schilke, Congress reporter at Bloomberg Government. Rachel, what now?
3: I think that Democrats really have struggled just in general to try and get really great candidates for the Senate. Obviously, the House is a little bit more in play this year, but come a midterm cycle, the Senate also emerges as a potential grab point. And for Democrats, they really need to try and break this trifecta. So they have been trying to find the candidate with the best ability, in this case for Maine, to beat Susan Collins. And so Democrats ended up rallying behind Graham Platner. He ended up winning the primary after Janet Mills, the governor, dropped out, but she didn't necessarily suspend her campaign, so she was still on the ballot. And so basically what it did is it put Platner in kind of the Democrats' orbit to say, okay, like, you've had some allegations come out against you, you've had some controversies, but we're putting all of our eggs in your basket. We need you to deliver. And the problem that Democrats have been facing is that just kind of, it seems like time after time and again, they keep getting hit with these stories that come out about him that really show that maybe they should have gone a different way.
1: Who has he been politically? Like, well, why did they embrace him? Obviously, he became a good fundraiser, right?
3: Yeah, he was a great fundraiser. He out-fundraised Janet Mills extensively. He's, I believe, either on par or he's doing a little bit better than Susan Collins. And he just represented this progressive wave that I think Democrats are trying to turn to. Obviously, in the 2024 elections, we saw a lot of progressive people, whether it was young voters or grassroots or even current progressive lawmakers, saying, hey, we need to change our tactics. Democrats need to revamp the party. We need to start

0: going after corruption. We need to start really getting down to our base. And so that's why you're seeing a lot of progressive candidates pop up all over the country, especially in these Senate races, which Republicans have obviously latched onto. They've called Plattner, they've called some members in Michigan, you know, radical. And so that's kind of the gamble that Democrats have taken. But for Plattner specifically, he was a progressive that they thought could topple Susan Collins. And in the beginning, I think they really thought of him as this down-to-earth guy who was reaching the voters. He was progressive, but he wasn't necessarily somebody overtly so. Like, I think he really could speak to voters' issues. And so that was something that I think Democrats really enjoyed. He wasn't a traditional politician, which people have started to sour to. It's just that he unfortunately came with all this baggage that either Democrats didn't vet properly or it was something that he didn't disclosed to them. So it definitely was a very messy situation they found themselves in.
1: We're speaking with Rachel Schilke, Congress reporter at Bloomberg Government. Explain what's at stake more broadly here politically for Democrats.
0: Yeah, as I mentioned, you know, the House is a little bit more in play this year. So Democrats are really hoping they can flip that and break the trifecta. But the Senate also is something that, just given the map, Democrats, if they played all their cards right, could potentially flip the Senate as well. And so Maine is one of those top targets. You have Susan Collins, who is, I would say, compared to some other Republican colleagues of hers in the Senate, she's more on the moderate side. She's an appropriator. She really is about the basics of the Constitution. She's kind of one of the last old guard members, I would say, of the Senate among the Republican Party. And Democrats were really attacking her. They were putting a lot of money into this race. They really wanted to topple her. They thought that if she goes, and that could start kind of this trickle-down effect where they could maybe see some more momentum in other states. Obviously, they're trying to flip a seat like Texas. I think that Maine is probably a bit more of a toss-up compared to that race. And so this was a really important race for Democrats, just on the whole. And so these allegations that kind of came out against Plattner, not just this week, but also in the past weeks, and the more alarming that they got, you saw senators in the hallway saying, you know, he's come out and said they're false, like, you know, innocent until proven guilty, we're going to keep charging forward. But with the report that dropped this week, I think it's just kind of one too many, you know, drops in the bucket, and I think that they're kind of ready to move on, which is why you're seeing a lot of members who had called on him to suspend his campaign and drop out.
1: Yeah. Does this make it Senator Collins's race to lose, or maybe it had been already?
0: I think it already was. I think that Collins is really beloved in her state, and I think that Maine is a very interesting state. You obviously saw, like, Jared Golden, who's a very conservative Democrat, one of the most in the House. He's not running for re-election, but you saw how there was a Republican senator, but Democratic members of Congress in the House. So this is a state that really could go either way. And it, as I mentioned, it is kind of one of the more toss-up races. However, with all this stuff coming out about Plattner, just in general, I think the Democrats are going to have a harder time, especially because, as I mentioned, you know, Susan Collins has a very good reputation. She's been in Congress for a long time, and she's not losing her faculties. That's something that I think a lot of Democrats have really pointed to with Republicans or even their own party, that, you know, these members are getting old. They're not what they used to be. We need new blood. But Susan Collins is on her game. I know from experience seeing her on the Hill, she is really in it. She's working. She's okay on her job. So I think it's very interesting to see whether or not she can pull it out this fall.
1: Thanks, Rachel. Rachel Schilke, Congress reporter at Bloomberg Government. 20 minutes now after the hour on This Morning, America's First News. Here's Nicole Murray.
2: And now, the three big things you need to know. Number one.
3: President Trump said this morning on Fox that the ceasefire with Iran is over.
4: They're liars. They're cheats. They're sick people. They've hurt their people. They killed 54,000 people as of now that were protesting. You know, when people say, how come they haven't taken over? They can't take over because they're dead.
3: Trump's comments come after Iran's armed forces attacked U.S. military sites in Bahrain and Kuwait this morning. The U.S. conducted a series of powerful strikes the day before against Iran in retaliation for Iranian attacks on three commercial vessels transiting the Strait of Hormuz. Oil prices have surged as much as 6% this morning as a result.
2: Number two.
3: A Qatari LNG tanker was at risk of exploding, and a Saudi crude tanker was damaged near the Strait of Hormuz as maritime authorities raised the threat risk for vessels transiting the waterway to severe. The U.S. also revoked a sanctions waiver on Iranian oil.
2: Number three.
3: Attorneys for the suspect who is on trial for murdering conservative activist Charlie Kirk argued that video presented in court showing the alleged killer's movements on the campus of Utah Valley University before and after the shooting will taint a potential jury pool. Judge Tony Graff approving the use of the footage.
5: Having taken in consideration all factors, the court rules that Exhibit 12.4 is admitted into evidence and shall be played in the courtroom and may be broadcast by the media.
3: 23-year-old Tyler Robinson is being charged with aggravated murder, witness tampering, and more. Federal officials have announced the arrests of 24 suspects tied to 3 India-based transnational organized crime groups, including members operating in California, where nearly half of the arrests took place. First Assistant U.S. Attorney Bill Asaley.
6: The 3 indictments target 3 separate criminal gangs, including high-level leaders who directed, from abroad, violence and drug trafficking in the United States. And you can see this is a international drug an organized crime operation.
3: Officials say the years-long federal investigation was carried out across the United States, Canada, and Europe. The Postal Service said it will raise the price of a first-class forever stamp from 78 to 82 cents starting this Sunday. The World Cup quarterfinals are set.
7: And he does score! Ruben Vargas! And Switzerland heads to Kansas City to meet Messi and Argentina!
3: The call on Fox as Ruben Vargas scores the winning goal during penalty kicks to beat Colombia and send Switzerland to the quarterfinals for the first time since 1954. Earlier, Argentina completed a stunning comeback to beat Egypt, scoring 3 goals after the 79th minute to win 3-2.
1: Thank you, Nicole. 23 minutes after the hour.
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13: You know, it's funny, when I think back to what the typical American dinner looked like when you and I were kids, there's usually some kind of meat featured at the center of the plate. Vegetables are there, but often thought of as a side dish. More and more, though, we are coming to realize that a plant-based diet, with little or no meat even, is going to be a healthier way to eat for just about everyone. New study out of the University of Hawaii Cancer Center found that eating a high-quality plant-rich diet that includes whole grains, vegetables, and fruits may prevent cognitive impairment even when people start that diet in their late 50s and 60s. Yeah, it's important to make sure you're getting enough protein, fats, complex carbohydrates. Just because you cut out or even cut back on meat, though, is not a license to eat whatever you want. Focus on eating whole, real foods. I'm Dr. Sanjay Gupta, helping you live a better life.
14: My whole identity had been wrapped up in being a soldier. 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

0: Thanks for being with us. For generations, American families and society have assumed that caregiving, whether for kids or older family members, would be done by women. But these days, millions of men are taking on the role. Here's Jillian Berman at MarketWatch. Jillian, what's going on?
1: Yeah, so here at MarketWatch, we're exploring caregiving because this year is the year when the oldest baby boomers turn 80. And that's an age when caregiving needs can increase because healthcare becomes more complex and things like that. And so, you know, sort of as a result of more people needing care, more people have to step up to provide it. So, you know, so over the past 20, 25 years, we've seen kind of a steady uptick in the number of men who are doing this work. And experts kind of expect that to go up and up and up as more people need care.
0: And in many cases, both men and women, I guess, are dealing with unpaid elder care.
1: Yes, exactly. So, you know, our sort of like long-term care system, we don't really have one. People, you know, rely on whatever they can find to help them age with dignity. And so, you know, usually that's family members providing unpaid care.
0: Explain the unique challenges that men face when it comes to this.
1: So there are a few things. I mean, one, you know, in our society, we kind of think of the caregiver role as belonging to women a lot of the time. So, you know, when men take this on, sometimes they don't really think of themselves as caregivers. And so they may not be as eager to seek support or resources or things like that. You know, another thing too is that because on average men make more money than women in the paid workforce, even when men want to do this work or they need to do this work, they may feel pressure not to or to, you know, have the woman in their household do it because for them to leave a paid job or to cut back on a paid job would really put the family, you know, sort of financially in a bad spot. So those are some of the challenges that they deal with.
0: We're speaking with Jillian Berman, Assistant Managing Editor at MarketWatch. The story is called Sons, Brothers, and Husbands. More men are now caregivers for aging relatives. Explain, too, the tension between paid work and elder care.
1: Yeah, so that's a tension, you know, that people doing elder care of all genders experience, of course, right? You sort of need to step away from your office because somebody has a sudden hospitalization, or you've hired some paid caregivers, but they don't show up and you need to figure that out. And so for some people, you know, taking care of an older adult really is all consuming and requires them to step away from work, or at least requires them to have some kind of flexibility at work.
0: Thanks, Jillian. Jillian Berman, Assistant Managing Editor at MarketWatch. 30 minutes now after the hour on this morning, America's First News.

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2: It's your North Idaho Radio Sportsman. It's Seattle Mariners at the Marlins at 3:40 again today. In football, plenty of former NFL players get jobs in football after they retire from the game, but former Titans and Steelers safety, Myron Roll, is one of a kind. Roll went to medical school after he completed his playing career and became a pediatric neurosurgeon. And now he's taken a job as a strategic advisor with the NFL Players Association to focus on players' health, brain cognition, and preventative care for active players. Roll said, quote, "To return now as a physician, researcher, and former player, and contribute to the well-being of the men who make this game what it is, feels deeply meaningful," end quote. Back to baseball. Baseball players are known as a superstitious lot, but we've never heard of that superstitious tendency making it into the shower. Houston Astros player Christian Walker admitted, quote, "I'll pay attention to which shower Yordan Alvarez gets in, because that guy can't do anything wrong right now." He said, "If it's working for him, I'm going to mirror everything that guy does." That's Sports North Idaho Radio.
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4: ABC News, I'm Sherry Preston. President Trump at the NATO summit in Turkey saying the United States is gearing up for more strikes against Iran and that the memorandum of understanding on a ceasefire is over.
5: As far as I'm concerned, it's over. I'll speak to our negotiators. They want to negotiate. They're good people. Steve Witkoff, Jared Kushner. But they have to come back to me. As far as I'm concerned, it's just a waste of time dealing with them. They're liars.
4: The president warning the U.S. is preparing for more airstrikes tonight. Funeral processions have begun for Iran's late supreme leader Ayatollah Ali Khamenei in the town of Najaf. Thousands of mourners are there. The president says the U.S. will give license to Ukraine to produce Patriot missile defense systems to help counter Russian attacks. Ukraine has been asking for the right to produce those for some time. All the uncertainty causing oil prices to jump 7%. The Dow has also tumbled 845 points. This is ABC News.
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8: Thanks for spending time with us. Welcome into Wednesday, July 8th. Gordon Deal with Nicole Murray. Some of our top stories and headlines. President Trump says he believes the peace agreement with Iran is over after the two sides exchanged fire following attacks by the Iranian military on ships in the Strait of Hormuz. Oil prices have spiked on this news. Homeland Security says an ICE officer in Texas fatally shot an illegal immigrant from Mexico who was trying to evade arrest. Rain in the forecast today could help firefighters in Colorado battling the Aspen Acres wildfire, and the dog in Connecticut that kept a bear away from a little boy. That story in about 20 minutes. The Mag 7 trade is a bust. The red hot chip trade is cooling, and nobody tells you when one hot trade ends and another begins. Rick Newman, founder of The Pinpoint Press, says if you're a buy and hold investor, as most of us should be, this is a moment of vindication. Rick, how do you see it?
9: I looked at the Mag 7, and I wrote this story before this this cool little name came out for the Mag 7. They're now calling it the Lag 7. I wish I'd thought of that, but I didn't. But when I wrote about it, so the Mag 7 is these it's these seven giant companies: Alphabet, Amazon, Apple, Microsoft, Nvidia, Meta, and Tesla. And this has been a hot trade for the last two and a half, maybe almost 3 years. And the idea was that these are just dominant companies, and they're just going to dominate the economy for the foreseeable future. And for most of the last 2 years, that was a great trade. I mean, those stocks rose by more than the whole rest of the market combined. But that has reversed. So the Mag 7 in 2026, when I did the numbers, it was down about 4% for the year, whereas the overall market is up about 8%. And there are now ways of measuring the non-Mag companies. So that's known as the non-Mag 493, which is all the other companies in the S&P 500 aside from the Mag 7. Those are up 13%. So the non-Mags are up 13% this year. The Mags are down 4%. So it looks like that trade is over. And, you know, I cover investing for kind of like for ordinary people. And one of the things I always, you know, I used to work at Yahoo Finance, and I know how financial media works. And one of the things I always think about is, you know, there are always people saying, oh, this is the hot new trade. This is what, you know, Wall Street, where the smart money is and all this. Nobody tells you when the hot new trade is over.
8: Yeah.
9: And that is why the contention in this story I wrote is people just should not follow trendy trades, because it's easy. You know, you see these buyer recommendations all the time. But nobody tells you, hey, it's time to get out. They just move on to the next trendy trade. Mm.
8: Is that when, I don't know, I may be dating myself, but there was a time when it was, well, if you've made 10%, you know, time to sell some of those holdings and reinvest in something else if you're on some hot stock.
9: I think all the traditional investing rules still apply, even if the market seems very different these days. I mean, we're obviously in an artificial intelligence boom. It could be a bubble. The semiconductor stocks are unbelievable. I mean, the performance of those stocks is unreal. Just this year, semiconductor stocks up 34%. That's just 1 year. If you go back 3 years, it's like 200%. But all the rules still apply. Like, don't try to time the market. You know, if you think you know when to buy and when to sell, you're probably wrong, because nobody, the smartest minds in investing, don't know when to buy and sell. Mm. Diversify, you know, invest in the whole market. I mean, that's paying off now as well. I mean, one thing that's gone underappreciated is that small company stocks have been doing great this year. Small company stocks are doing way better than the S&P 500, which is the big companies. And, nobody has recently identified that as a hot trade. So, you know, just be diversified, use broad index funds, and don't try to get too fancy.
8: Yeah. We're speaking with Rick Newman, founder of The Pinpoint Press. The piece is called Why Investors Should Avoid Trendy Trades. Since you brought it up, it made me wonder, we're blending a couple of different thoughts together here, but are we at a point with AI where it might be able to tell you at some point, hey, time to get out of that hot stock?
9: Probably not. So people might think that AI is a new thing in investing. It is not a new thing. Hedge funds and, you know, especially private investment vehicles have been using cutting edge software. I mean, it used to be called algorithms. They've been using cutting edge software for, I mean, probably 3 or 4 decades to try to identify, you know, tiny changes in the market or tiny trading opportunities. A lot of that is trying to get the signal as fast as possible, like literally in nanoseconds, so that your computers spot the trade before the markets, broader computers spot the trade. I mean, hey, if you're running a hedge fund, that's part of your business model. If you're everybody else, I wouldn't try it.
8: Thanks, Rick. Rick Newman, founder of The Pinpoint Press. By the way, it's Wednesday, which means it's time for another episode of our video series called When the Mic is Off. Posting today, are sports fans taking things a little too far, tracking down and taunting opposing teams outside of the stadium? Mike and I discuss it on Instagram, TikTok, Facebook, and X. Just do a search for This Morning with Gordon Deal. 20 minutes now in front of the hour. Coming up next, the restaurant owner in California who slapped a financial penalty on parents who let their kids run wild.
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0: Thanks for spending time with us. Welcome into Wednesday. It is time now for the Mic Drop with this morning's Mike Gavin.
1: Good morning. Well, we talked yesterday about a Waymo driving its passengers right in the middle of 4th of July fireworks. Today, some props for Waymo as it helped curtail some unruly teenage behavior in California. Police in San Mateo said on social media that two 15-year-olds were allegedly drinking alcohol and shooting water beads from a toy gun as they rode in one of the driverless cars on Monday. But just because there's no driver doesn't mean that you're free from consequences. Waymo employees were able to monitor the behavior via interior cameras. The car was stopped in a parking lot and police were called. Police acknowledged that there was some ingenuity to the scheme, but said underage drinking and brandishing of even toy guns to strangers are both bad ideas.
0: Wow.
1: And doing that when you know that there's like cameras on you. in a robot car, you think no one's watching you? Come on.
0: Yeah, that's a good point. So did they know and not care?
1: Yeah.
0: Did they actually not know?
1: Yeah,
0: teenagers, right, of the technology in today's driverless vehicles.
1: You think it's almost easier to get away with it with a human driver than it would be in a robot car where you have to assume that you're being very much watched.
0: Yeah. All right. So we hammered Waymo yesterday.
1: Yes.
0: And then you know it gets a pat on the back today.
1: I guess so. Okay. Although this wouldn't have happened if there was a driver in the car, so you most likely, right? So you could say that
0: Waymo got lucky here. Is that what it was?
1: I guess so. But I mean, there's so many of those out there. Kind of surprised me they were able to, I guess, catch it. Maybe something was going on in the car that alerted some sort of motion that was going on in the car. Perhaps got caught by the camera and alerted the employees. And more Bay Area kids getting their comeuppance along with their parents. A restaurateur has gone viral for charging parents as much as $327 for failing to control their rowdy children at his Chinese eatery after witnessing insane behaviors like kids running laps around his restaurant and parents changing smelly diapers at booths. Yu Zhu, who operates two restaurants south of San Francisco, says he slapped financial penalties on parents whose kids smashed credit card readers, carved designs into tables using utensils, and broke teacups at his Foster City restaurant. He says his staff were being forced to parent children while working, and that's not their job. He tells the New York Post that if he acted the way some of these kids act in his restaurant, he would have gotten his ASS beat. The casual restaurant's menu includes an advisory that asks parents to please control your children. Mm. Social media commenters mostly applauded the policy, with one ex-user writing, "Gentle parents are raising mini terrorists."
0: Jeez.
1: Yikes.
0: He even has a note on his menu.
1: Yes.
0: That says, "Control your children."
1: Yeah, apparently this happens a lot. Apparently this is like an everyday occurrence. You know, kids just running around acting crazy in his restaurant. I don't know why or what about his restaurant sort of fosters that behavior, because this happens quite a bit.
0: So is like extra caffeine or sugar in the lo mein somehow? I mean, what is happening here?
1: Yeah, who knows? But, you know, who knows? Maybe that also putting that in the menu also allows him to then more freely, easily charge them when something goes wrong.
0: Yeah.
1: Like, well, dropping a credit card reader for that costs $300.
0: Wow. Yeah, just quick parenting tip. Like, if your kids, like, run around restaurants, you don't belong in the restaurant at all.
1: Eating home is your only option.
0: Just get takeout, for crying out loud.
1: Yes.
0: Thank you, Mike. 13 minutes in front of the hour.
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0: Thanks for being with us. The White House has launched 25 Freedom Fuel gas stations, all selling gas at $3.47 a gallon. The White House announced the initiative yesterday on X with a video of customers thanking President Trump for lowering gas prices. The stations are located in the greater Philadelphia area. The move comes as Americans continue to worry about gas prices ahead of the November midterm elections. But the price of Freedom gas is only slightly lower than the national average. According to AAA data, the national average price of fuel this morning is $3.79 a gallon. Earlier this year, gas prices began rising in all 50 states, bringing the national average to nearly $5 in May. The sharp rise stemmed from shipping disruptions in the Strait of Hormuz from the U.S. war with Iran. 8 minutes now in front of the hour on This Morning. Once again, here's Nicole Murray.
11: And now, the three big things you need to know. Number one.
12: President Trump says the interim peace deal between the U.S. and Iran is over, and he believes U.S. representatives continuing peace talks are wasting their time.
13: These are evil, sick people, and we have to rid their cancer. Their cancer. And you know what you do? You got to cut out cancer early. Man, that's the way I feel.
12: Trump's comments come after the U.S. and Iranian forces traded strikes again. Oil prices have surged as much as 6% this morning.
11: Number two.
12: New York City officials say crews appear to have made progress steadying an unstable building under construction in Midtown Manhattan that forced evacuations and street closures. NYC Building Commissioner Ahmed Tighani.
14: We've been monitoring the building for many hours and have not seen any movement. We have monitoring positions set up outside and inside the building that's allowing us to track the situation.
12: Construction workers discovered buckling beams in the building yesterday.
11: Number three.
12: A top official with the Maine Democratic Party says Graham Plattner and his team will have no role in selecting his replacement if he drops out of the race.
15: We are committed to ensuring that Democrats across our state can have confidence in both. Unfortunately, Graham Plattner's team has repeatedly reached out to us in an attempt to put their thumb on the scale of what this process looks like.
12: Lawmakers are urging Plattner to quit after rape allegations surfaced. A former coach at Bucknell University in Pennsylvania has been charged with aggravated hazing after a freshman football player collapsed during practice and died in 2024. Officials say Mark Kolbus is also facing misdemeanor counts of involuntary manslaughter and reckless endangerment. A federal judge has rejected United Airlines' bid to dismiss a lawsuit by passengers who complained they paid extra money to sit in window seats, only to discover their seats had no actual windows. United says the window referred to the location of a seat relative to the cabin wall and the aisle. Looking to get paid back for the holiday weekend? I wouldn't hold your breath. A new Zelle study finds that 76% of Gen Z consumers who paid up front for group expenses say they were not paid back in full.
0: Wow, that's just Gen Z.
12: I mean, I've had this issue before.
0: Right? That's right.
12: You've never encountered this before?
0: No, I said I have. I'm a Gen Xer. I've had this happen before.
12: Yeah, I don't mess with this. I'm like, where is it? Yeah. Where is it? Hello, you Zelle, Venmo, pick one.
0: Even at the risk of perhaps losing a friend over it.
12: I guess it depends how much it's for, but
0: hey, you want your $8.17.
12: That's right.
0: Mm-hmm. 6 minutes now in front of the hour.
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27: Cloudy skies and morning sprinkles possible, then gradually becoming sunny this afternoon with upper 80s temperatures. Some winds from the southwest gusting as high as 18 miles an hour. Increasing clouds tonight down in the mid-upper 50s. Again, some heavy winds from the south. Back to mostly sunny skies on Thursday with mid-80s temps.
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0: Glad you're with us. A bear came within feet of a young boy in northwest Connecticut before the family's husky came to the rescue and chased it off. It happened in Torrington, about 45 minutes west of Hartford. In the footage, the bear runs up to the home's driveway towards the boy with the husky close behind. Before the wild animal reaches the child, the dog jumps onto the charging bear's back and bites it, directing the bear away from the boy. While the husky works to protect the child, the boy runs off frame in search of safety. In the background, an adult voice shouts at the bear, helping to scare the animal off. The video ends with the dog continuing to chase the bear away from the property. The dog's owner, Jeff Tazara, told WTNH television that the canine had previously protected his children from strangers and said it was no surprise that she did it again. as a reward. He planned to reward his loyal dog for saving his son with one of the pet's favorites, a T-bone steak. That'll do it for this hour. For Nicole Murray and Mike Gavin, I'm Gordon Deal. Thanks for listening to This Morning, America's First News.

0: anymore.
1: Oh my goodness. I got to hear the very beginning of that again.
2: Well, so, I mean, we went through thousands and thousands of prospects.
0: Oh my God.
1: I can just picture him. He is like a baseball recruiter and he goes to minor league parks.
0: Yeah.
1: Looking at prospects. What did you say? Oh my gosh. All right, there's
0: we'll
1: so much to
0: Ray.
1: Get to today.
0: We'll come.
1: The five stories we're watching today coming right up.
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9: On the PNW Ag Network, I'm Glenn Vaughan. Oregon Governor Tina Kotek asking the USDA to declare a disaster for Hood River and Wasco counties following devastating losses this year to the pear crop.
10: Kotek says the request comes after the worst pear psylla infestation many Columbia Gorge growers have seen in nearly 50 years. Combined with extreme summer heat, low snowpack, and limited irrigation, the damage is estimated at between $40 and $45 million, cutting grower revenue by about half. The governor says a federal disaster designation would make emergency loans and other relief available while the state works with growers and local communities. The 2025 crop was also hurt by weak market conditions following last year's large harvest and the closure of the Del Monte Cannery in Yakima, which added more pears to an already oversupplied fresh market. I'm Michael McDonald on the PNW Ag Network.
9: USMCA, which you may remember was negotiated during the first Trump administration, officially entered its six-year renewal period on Wednesday the 1st. Virginia Houston, Senior Director of Government Affairs for the American Farm Bureau Federation, said the trade agreement is incredibly important for North American ag and industry.
11: USTR announced that they have not agreed to renew it, so we have entered into an annual review process with Canada and Mexico for up to the next 10 years.
9: Houston said there's still plenty of work to do, but progress is being made.
11: Currently, the U.S. and Mexico are in bilateral negotiations on trade irritants around USMCA. Canada is being slower to join the party, but we do know that their government wants to be engaged and is also committed to keeping USMCA in place, as is Mexico, which is so important for U.S. agriculture.
9: The Trump administration decided it would not approve renewal of the agreement in its current state as the U.S. looks to reshore manufacturing jobs and cut down on ag trade deficits with its neighbors in North America. So what's impacting growers and producers across Idaho? For the latest farm news impacting the Gem State, check out pnwag.net. 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
9: ABC News, I'm Michelle Franzen. Following the NATO summit in Turkey, President Trump says he believes war will not break out again with Iran, despite the president announcing that the memo of understanding was over after Iran fired on vessels in the Strait of Hormuz and the U.S. carried out retaliatory strikes. Here's ABC's Selena Wang.
10: When it comes to Iran, the president has been sending a lot of mixed messaging on this as well. The president had just weeks ago called the Iranian people he was negotiating with strong, rational, now calling them scum, sick people. The president saying what changed is that he got to know them.
9: During talks with Ukraine's leader on the sidelines, the president expressed optimism that Ukraine and Russia want to finalize a ceasefire deal. It comes as Ukraine and Russia have ramped up drone and missile strikes. In Boston today, 4,000 nurses at Brigham and Women's Hospital walking off the job and are picketing for a one-day strike. They're calling for better wages and benefits. The hospital says it's using temporary workers to provide health care. This is ABC News.
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12: Cloudy skies and morning sprinkles possible, then gradually becoming sunny this afternoon with upper 80s temperatures. Some winds from the southwest gusting as high as 18 miles an hour. Increasing clouds tonight down in the mid-upper 50s. Again, some heavy winds from the south. Back to mostly sunny skies on Thursday with mid-80s temps.

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14: News update, David Van Camp.
15: Thought it was interesting. Megan McArdle, I don't always agree with what she has to write, but I find her writing interesting nonetheless. And I think she hit the nail on the head with this Graham Plattner thing and what the project has been for progressives all around the country. And she writes, so John Mulaney, the comedian, had a bit years and years ago that Trump was a poor person's idea of a rich person. And okay. it was a hilarious bit about the excesses of Donald Trump. And it was supposed to be a dunk, but actually described his political appeal, she writes. Dems, trying to tap that same populist energy, instead selected a rich person's idea of a poor person. And that's absolutely true. And they did it with Fetterman, too.
16: Yeah,
14: that is true. And it's going down in flames. All right, we got to get to Nimrod. This is a good one.
17: When the going gets tough.
18: Damn it, this is too hard.
17: The dumb get dumber.
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18: I love the poorly educated.
14: All right. Nimrod's in the News. We go to Coral Gables, Florida, and I like the way the story starts. A pantsless man illegally entered two Coral Gables apartments that had been left unlocked. Early Sunday. Yeah, that's Nimrodi right there.
16: Yeah, you don't want to do that.
14: But Noah Dutzer, who's 26, allegedly entered a woman's apartment while she was out. She was alerted by a neighbor who said he heard footsteps coming from her apartment because she's not there at the time. She's out late. She checked her in-home security cameras and saw Dutzer had been inside her apartment for hours, touching his genitals on her couch and filling a cup he had with him with her Fireball whiskey.
15: Oh, come on. Hey, not the Fireball.
14: Oh, yeah.
16: Yeah, man.
14: Dutzer rummaged through the victim's sofa, went in and out of her bedroom, and walked in and out of her apartment multiple times before sleeping on her couch. One of the times he left that apartment, he goes to this other apartment, goes in, and is using his phone's light in the bathroom, and then goes into a bedroom. Guy goes, hey!
16: Because
14: he's pantsless. He has no pants on. He's like, get out of here. And he's like, my bad, my bad. Finally, the cops show up, arrest the guy. My bad. Drinking. Man, oh, man. That's Nimrod's in the News.
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3: From ABC News, I'm Michelle Franzen. The Senate race in Maine heating up with pressure mounting for Democratic candidate Graham Plattner to drop out of the U.S. Senate race following new accusations of sexual assault. ABC's Jay O'Brien says that race is crucial to which party will control the Senate.
4: Under Maine law, Plattner has just 5 days to drop out to be removed from the ballot. State Democrats would then have 2 weeks to select a new candidate, but there's no exact roadmap for how that process would go. Overnight, the executive director of the Democratic Party of Maine saying Plattner's team has reached out, accusing them of trying to dictate the next steps.
3: In Turkey, the NATO summit wrapping up, but before leaving, President Trump fielded questions from reporters centering on Iran. The president says the temporary ceasefire ended after Iran fired on ships in the Strait of Hormuz. ABC's Karen Travers has more.
5: The president also had declared today that that memo signed by the two countries is over, that the ceasefire is dead, and that he thinks that negotiating at this point with the Iranians is a, quote, waste of time. But there are still mixed messages from the president on where this goes from here, because he was also indicating that he thought his special envoy for the Mideast, Steve Witkoff, and his son-in-law, Jared Kushner, could potentially continue engaging with the Iranians, even as he was saying, it's over.
3: President Trump already lost a Supreme Court, which turned away his appeal last week. But President Trump is now hoping the courts will step in to keep him from having to pay E. Jean Carroll in a defamation case.
6: The $5 million defamation award to writer E. Jean Carroll stemmed from what President Trump said about an earlier case Carroll brought in which Trump was found liable for sexual assault. The president denied he committed any offense, and even after the nation's highest court rejected his final appeal in the defamation case last week, he's now filed another notice of an appeal of this latest order to pay.
3: ABC's Stephen Portnoy reporting. On Wall Street, stocks are down. 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
3: In Massachusetts, nurses at one of the prestigious hospitals in the country on the picket lines today. Here's ABC's Dave Packer.
9: 4,000 nurses at Brigham and Women's Hospital in Boston walking off the job this morning. They're demanding bigger raises and more affordable health insurance. In a statement, the hospital says it's fully prepared to continue providing high-quality patient care throughout a work stoppage, adding its nurses are among the highest compensated in the market.
3: The strike planned for one day. Some home care clinicians, though, are holding a separate strike. Carmelo Anthony, serving 35 years for killing a fellow high school athlete in Texas last year, is now asking for a new trial. The 19-year-old's new legal team claiming misconduct on the part of prosecutors and the judge.
10: After Carmelo Anthony was convicted of stabbing a student from a rival school at a track meet, Judge John Roach Jr. was interviewed by Dallas ABC affiliate WFAA. Asked whether the jury got it right, Roach said it did.
11: That's the process, and whatever they say, they get it right.
10: Carmelo Anthony's attorneys say the comment calls Roach's impartiality into question. They want a new trial and a new judge. Jim Ryan, ABC News in Dallas-Fort Worth.
3: A 70-year-old California man is recovering. That after being found alive 6 days after he went missing in the wilderness. The former Marine was severely hydrated when search and rescue crews found him. His family believes his military background helped him survive. Michelle Franzen, ABC News.
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15: 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The holdup? The smarter Siri that makes it all work just isn't ready. And cameras living in your ears raise real privacy questions. It might have been spectacular, and it's one we may never get to try. 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
23: No. Hello. Happy Wednesday. It is such a beautiful summer in Sandpoint, and I am grateful to be here, and I'm very excited to have a dear friend of mine, colleague, classmate, and longtime Sandpoint resident, local, with me today on the show. Again, you're listening to Lindy at Let Your Color Out Life, and what I like to do is I talk to people who have pursued passion and purpose through challenges, adversity, and just continue to just rise strong. And today I'm talking with Kate Lester, who has developed Elliott Cole Home, which is a beautiful downtown store that encompasses design studio as well as a showroom, so you can actually see some of the things implemented and have that still that hands-on feel, which sometimes we don't get online. So Kate has also, our history goes way back, but one of the things that she helped me do was build a nonprofit. I mean, we've known each other 15 years or way more than that, but we worked on Underground Kindness, building a nonprofit to bring, you know, keeping the classrooms kind and keeping people present when they're in conversations with each other. And just, you know, with social media and all those crazy things, we thought we would do a part trying to get just the children and the students in our community to stay in touch with their own authenticity and Yeah, so I'm very excited that Kate and I have a long history of building that wonderful project and just now what you're doing now, and she had to go on and pursue her own passion and purpose, which of course was my loss and certainly the town's gain. So Kate, on that note, I'm so glad you came to join me today on such a busy season for you.
24: Yes, absolutely. I'm so happy to be here, Lindy.
23: And you've been in Sandpoint your whole life, like me, born and raised.
24: Yeah, the most part, yes. Yes. 3 months after I was born in Colorado, my parents moved here, yeah.
23: Yeah.
24: So 47 years.
23: 47, okay. Yeah, so we're longtime Sandpoint people. We were just talking during the break, or before the show started, that it's been interesting to see Sandpoint change. It's definitely bittersweet because we can bloom and grow. We have things now that we can do that brings more commerce to our town, but we just want to make sure we maintain that hometown feel and keep people sweet to each other, and that is one special thing about Sandpoint. So it's really exciting that that's something you're bringing with your new home store.
24: Yes, absolutely.
23: So tell us just a tiny bit about you and maybe the evolution of Elliott Cole.
24: Yeah, Elliott Cole Home is an extension of the existing design firm that I already have, Basecamp Design, and it was brought to life with the desire to make sure that we could have that tangible experience for people where they can come and, you know, experience, you know, beautiful furniture lines, local makers, and hand-selected antiques and art that I source from all over as well. And the space presented itself in the fall of last year, and we secured it, which is crazy because my very first design job was with Kathy Morris when she was in that space.
23: That's so right. Kathy's been on Sandpoint a long time.
24: Really full circle. Design. So we did a full renovation on the space. It was the right spot for us, and I'm really happy we were able to honor a lot of the history of the building.
23: And so for those of you who

0: into this show, you'll definitely want to get in. And she's got an amazing event coming up this weekend that we'll talk about. One of the other things that we'll have Kate get into is how she tends to focus on other local artisans in town and just feature other people's gifts that they bring into our community. So we'll take a short break. And when we come back, we'll jump into a little bit more about the evolution of Elliott Cole Home. Thank you for joining me today, Kate.
1: Yes, absolutely, Lindy. Thank you for having me.
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0: All right, we are back, and Kate and I are just having such a fun jaunt down memory lane. We're talking about catching up on our kids and what's happening in the lives of each other, because life, though we have so much compassion and just love for each other, we don't tend to see each other. So again, I'm very proud of what Kate has created in this town. Her base camp design was this design service that has been very visible and developed a ton of things up on Switzer. You can speak more to that, but really been that vision for a lot of the Switzer Mountain home. And then bringing it down to this Elliott Cole has been a really great new leaf, as I mentioned, to have that tactile. 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
0: 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Mm-hmm. And so we created our own, and it's going really well.
1: Well, I think one of the things too, Kate, that, like, I'm currently building a home, and Kate and I initially had started out, and then things just got crazy, but I cannot believe how much thinking goes into being the designer, and it is money well spent. I think so often when you're building a home, you're like, oh no, you know, I can do that, that'd be great. But the mental anguish as the homeowner that we go through, I mean, to just have that sort of shelved or just dished off to a design company, just feel, I mean, I would imagine I would not be the only homeowner that would feel relief.
0: Yeah, no, absolutely. We're a value add for sure. We want to be, you know, the conduit that brings, and we are innately, that brings the whole project together, because we work with the client first and foremost, the architect, the builder, and we stay on the project from start to finish, right? So we're centrifugal in all of that, you know, information exchange and delivery and continuity.
1: With Elliott Cole Home and Design,
0: So Elliott Cole Home is a sister company currently to Basecamp Design.
1: Okay.
0: Yes.
1: Okay, so do they, you know, let's just say someone walks into your showroom and they're building a house, and they just work with a designer for the entire time? Or are you usually sort of seamless? You say you run a big crew, you have about 13 staff. So how does that explain the process?
0: Yeah,
1: for us?
0: Process and alignment. Depending on if somebody's coming in for full service interior design, they'll work with the design team specifically, and that's a contracted client. And then if somebody comes in,
1: pull the mic a little closer, sorry.
0: If somebody comes in that is looking for a furniture package, we'll work with them in the showroom and go through that process seamlessly with them. And we provide layouts for them, selections for them, and then we do the full service procurement. So we'll place all of their orders, and we receive their items, and then we also offer the white glove installation as well.
1: And so you have a lead designer who would work with you through the whole project.
0: Correct.
1: Then. I see.
0: And you have team support, right? Mm-hmm. There's full team support. And it just depends on the scope of work, right? So if it's full service new construction, right? That's really the design studio that takes on those projects start to finish. And then if it's somebody coming in as a customer off the street to purchase furniture, they'll work with the team at the Elliott Cole Home Showroom.
1: Or do a remodel.
0: Yeah, either way. Any kind of, you know, design process, absolutely. Mm-hmm.
1: Oh, that's fantastic. You've built this, Kate. It's incredible. Like, how have you done sourcing the talent? I mean, you feel like you've got, tell us a little bit about
0: it. I have
1: your team.
0: Incredible team. I'm very grateful for my
1: team. That's not easy sometimes when you're building a business. I mean, again, Kate started out, she stayed home. We were talking about how she was able to kind of stay home and with her kids and really manage, you know, the first 3 years of his life, sweet little Rowan. And I really respect that. And then you've been able to build this just beautiful team. And what was that process like for you?
0: Lots of grind, yeah. Lots of grit. And I think I could say that about every one of our team members. we're predominantly women. We have one man on our team who helps us with all of our labor, and he's an angel in our world. But I would say that everyone on the team has just so much heart and the gift of great work ethic. Mm. And that's something that you have to have in this business because it's extremely dynamic. The other thing is passion for design and creativity, because if you don't have that, you can't stay the course, right? It's what keeps you going. And the relationships that we forge along the way, I mean, those are all so incredibly valuable to us. That's what makes it worth it every day.
1: And do you work specifically with subcontractors, or do you like work with an actual build?
0: We work with all of them. With every trade, we are always in connection, and with the builder, every step of the way, we're connected.
1: I feel like, so you can come in with any general contractor. I do know that. But do you also have one that you actually synergize with? I feel like there was, is it Smith-Wright or something?
0: Yeah, we love Smith-Wright. Okay. We love working with, you know, great builders who are dynamic, regimented in their process. If talking to Smith-Wright specifically, I mean, they have a great background of engineering as well. And again, regimented process, excellent communication, dedication to the project, the timeline, and the budget. And there are a handful and more of amazing builders in Sandpoint that we love to work with.
1: Yeah. There's more coming every day.
0: And we're asked all the time about, you know, who would we refer? And, you know, we have a great Rolodex of builders that we refer. And we don't want that to be something that the client feels in the decision-making process of. We really want them to feel confident and aligned
1: with
0: who they work well with. And that just depends on sometimes personalities. Mm-hmm. But, you know, Sandpoint has a plentiful, you know, offering of wonderful home builders.
1: That's great.
0: Yeah.
1: That's really.
0: And it's a dynamic, you know, industry, especially here because of the seasons.
1: Yeah.
0: You know, and building on the mountain, you know, there's several builders that really excel up there. Idagon is one of them as well. They are incredible on the mountain. They've done exceptional projects with us.
1: Well, and you get them and they already know the lay of the land.
0: Yeah.
1: Who hooks up for sewer and the water and all of the actual utility.
0: Absolutely.
1: There's so much to going into building a home.
0: Yeah, absolutely. And, you know, everyone brings really wonderful skill set to the table in that regard.
1: I love it.
0: Yeah.
1: All right. We'll take another short break. And when we come back, we will jump into a little a bit about the event that you've got coming up this weekend.
0: Great.
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1: All right, we are back on this beautiful Wednesday afternoon. It's so exciting, except it's like summer is like midway, pretty close to midway over. I can't even believe that. So I'm talking with lovely Kate Lister, who's been a friend of mine, and I wish we could just really talk about what's going on in during our breaks. We're having such fun little sidebar conversations, but we are truly here to talk about the beautiful business that she has built and created and the offerings that she has for Sandpoint, Idaho. But I, as she mentioned, you know, it is not without grit, hard work, failures, and moving forward through those failures. And that's always something I like to bring up because, you know, I think sometimes we think we have to hit it and to win it and be perfect. And there's so many little aspects of struggle along the way, or weeding your way through the right talent that blends with your personality. I mean, maybe you can say a little bit about that.
0: Yeah. About the team. I mean, absolutely. That is one of the things that I'm so exceptionally...
1: Just building, being a young woman in Sandpoint, building a business.
0: Yeah.
1: And
0: it's
1: yeah,
0: crazy. I am so grateful. I was thinking about that on the way over here. I do feel very lucky and fortunate to have been able to, I don't even know, have the bandwidth for it, and then have been able to align with all of the great, you know, team members that I have on board and that have stuck with me for such a long time. And we have been through, you know, so many of life's highs and lows together and the growth of the business. And I am really grateful for the depth in which we've created, you know, with one another as a team. And I think that we're finally at a place where, you know, there's just a lot of really great mutual respect for one another and camaraderie. And I think that really shines through in our work. I think that's been one of my greatest challenges and triumphs is, you know, having a team, right? Having an employee base and, you know, providing good jobs for, you know, my team and my, you know, my community, right? I never even really set out to do that. I really have just bootstrapped and like evolved as I've gone. I've had a lot of vision for what I did want. But yeah, I think ultimately we're just at a great place right now where we have great leaders and, you know, we're all rolling our sleeves up every day, you know, to get stuff done and continue to grow and, you know, do it at the right pace, right? So that it feels sustainable.
1: Right. And I think what I really appreciate in what you're saying, I think it sounds like you really have this sort of reciprocal credit, if you will. Like nobody's vying for like the attention on the team. Like everybody really bolsters and sisters each other up, which I think
0: yes.
1: is such a gift on a team.
0: It sure
1: and that is.
0: Is
1: very difficult to find.
0: It is. And I
1: have been through that. And it's hard.
0: Yes.
1: Yeah,
0: it is. I know. I want our team to support one another, you know, together
1: yeah.
0: we rise.
1: Together we rise.
0: That's
1: yeah.
0: the motto, right?
1: I think it's fun to see sort of that, that pendulum shifting a little bit instead of these alpha females. Again, you know, I've written the books, The Recovering Alpha Female, but these alpha females that are just vying for the spotlight, we are so much stronger when we share the load and we sister each other, you know, because who knows when someone's having an off day, a weekday
0: Absolutely.
1: Or whatever. And it just, that's where the longevity comes in and the health, you know, and I'm always all about the health of the
0: yeah,
1: team.
0: Absolutely. It is so important, you know, for everyone to be living, you know, a healthy lifestyle in the midst of it. I mean, the design and build industry is intense.
1: Well, like you said, it's dynamic. And you're right. Like, again, I'm building a house and I had to just step away for 3 weeks. I'm like, I don't care if it's oil bronze, matte black, or so. I mean, I just, you know, no silvers or chromes, but yeah, one of those will work fine. Like, I had to completely just drop it. Like, it's amazing you've had the fortitude to stay with this project. I mean, the project, by project, I mean building this team and this vision. Building your vision is beautiful.
0: Yeah. Yeah, they are everything. I mean, everyone stands really strong in their roles, you know, and we're learning every day, you know, how to do it better and, you know, what we can implement, right, to continue to be of the utmost quality, right? That's the important place we want to live in.
1: Yeah.
0: Yeah.
1: No, it's incredible. Well, again, I'm talking, if you just joined our show, I'm talking with Kate Lester, who is a longtime native of Sandpoint and local friend of mine. And we started a nonprofit together, and we've had lots of interfacings and intertwinings throughout the years. So I'm just really proud of her, and I was really glad to give her a shout out. She has a very cool event this weekend where she, one of the other things we were just talking about, sort of sistering one another and providing jobs in the community and that kind of thing. And I think sometimes Sandpoint is such a remarkable community with all that sort of hidden talent that we have. And with Elliot Cole Home, Kate is really sort of committed to bringing together some of these artisans and showing people some of their work. So maybe you can tell us a little bit about that aspect of your vision.
0: Yeah, absolutely. Our goal is to have continued events throughout the year, whether that be to bring different industry partners together and support with different products or launches. But continuously, we're going to be doing artist showcases. So we'll be showing different artists throughout the year. And on Friday from 4 to 6 at the showroom at 408 Cedar Street, we're going to be showing three different female artists that are exceptional. Nikki Brooke is a visual artist who came to us from one of our dear best customers in town, and they referred her, and she and I clicked right away, and she did a beautiful collection for us, and it just arrived last week, and we hung it.
1: Is she local?
0: She somewhat is. She's part-time in Sandpoint. She's also part-time in Santa Cruz.
1: Yeah, so many of our artists are.
0: Yeah. So
1: she get inspiration and come and paint, or get inspiration here and go and paint.
0: Absolutely. So we're really excited about her body of work, and then also we have Noelle Joy, who's a jewelry maker and a yoga instructor and of many other creative facets, but she came to me and wanted to do a trunk show, and it's the perfect addition to what we're offering on Friday. So she'll be showcasing her jewelry collection. And then also there's a beautiful collaboration that I put together with my dear friend Carly Brown, and it is a ceramics collection that created together, and so we'll be showing that as well.
1: I was looking at that. It looks like you've actually created some of the, I mean, Kate herself is quite an artist, I must say. So tell us, did you create some of the patterns that she put into the ceramics?
0: We worked collaboratively on that together.
1: It's beautiful.
0: It's so great. I'm really proud of what we created. Carly has really grown into an amazing ceramicist, and this was something she hadn't done before, and she took it with such great stride and, you know, owned it in all the ways. And the pieces are so gorgeous and just so fine, and the weight of them, the cleanliness of them. And she's got, you know, she's a painter as well, so she has that fine hand to be able to execute the designs with her hands, right? They're all, you know, hand painted, and it's so beautiful. And I'm so excited.
1: So she actually has hand painted the plates.
0: She's thrown the pottery, and then she hand paints each piece. Yeah. Okay. So they are just a little bit, each
1: Even
0: one is just a little bit different.
1: We designed
0: it together. Yeah.
1: Right. Okay.
0: Yeah. We went back and forth, and when we started, it was like little sketches, and I would be sending her inspiration, and then,
1: perfect.
0: You know, we went back and forth, and actually when she shipped us the collection, we have the original drawings that we did together to create, you know, the unique collection and designs within it. So, and okay. She's got, the cool thing about Carly also is that she has really strong Italian heritage. So there's a lot of that influence in this.
1: Wow.
0: Uh huh. And I wanted it to be timeless as well. Mm-hmm. And some of the designs are very unique to pieces that she has, you know, created, but we've kind of tweaked them just a little bit so that they all work with one another when they're stacked together to make your 8-piece setting. So it's an 8-piece set. And then there are serving pieces as well that go with it.
1: Yeah, it looks beautiful. I just, there's a, you have a, you have it on your website, don't you?
0: Yeah, we have
1: a little sampling.
0: A section on the website for the makers, yeah.
1: Okay.
0: Yeah, I'm really, really inspired by the makers, right? Because, you know, that is something that I grew up in and something that we work with every day, right? When we're doing projects, you know, it's the heart of everything. Mm-hmm. And we have an exceptional community of makers here in Sandpoint.
1: I really do. Well, yeah, that'll be fun. So again, if you're not doing anything Friday, and we'll circle back to this at the last bit of our show and more on how you can get in touch with Kate and work with her fabulous team. But I think if you're not doing anything between 4 and 7, is that what it was?
0: Yes. Yeah. We'll be there for a while, I'm sure. Yeah. Starts at 4.
1: Pop by, look at these great plates and some of the great art as well as the jewelry. I have seen Noelle's.
0: Yeah, her stuff is really cool.
1: So it's very creative. So you have some really great talent lining up for that. So, all right, we've got one more break. And when we come back, we'll talk a little bit more about the industry and, you know, the online shopping. I'm so curious if that's impacted things versus what's going on. And then we'll also go into a little bit more about how you can work with Kate directly. All right, thank you for listening to Let Your Color Out Life, and I hope you're having a beautiful day.
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0: how fast the hour goes. We've got just one more section here, and we, again, I'm going to talk with you on how to get in touch with Kate Lester toward the end, and again, remind you to try to visit that if you're out and about and want a nice glass of wine, pop by and see their open house slash artisan event on Friday evening. But one of the things we were just talking about on break, and I think it's really interesting, but one of the things I want to address is, you know, online shopping is, you know, everybody just thinks they got it and they buy it. And, you know, Kate had a great point. And I'm one of those people, you know, it's like, I just buy it and then it doesn't fit. You can't really text the texture. It's smaller than you thought. I mean, so that's one of the pieces you really alleviate. And then I also want to talk about just the dynamics. I mean, I imagine you really deal with, you know, bringing a couple together. And sometimes, like, I just know with our build, I'm always needing sort of that middle person to sort of be our tiebreaker, if you will. And, you know, how, so either one of those topics, I would love to just hear your input on either of those at any form, and they probably all segue into each other.
1: Yeah, absolutely. I think dynamics are something that we really excel with, because we're dealing with couples, we're dealing with different family members, right? Joining into the conversation of, you know, what types of design direction they prefer. And ultimately, we are a mediator and, you know, a connector of sorts to internalize and capture all of that information as it comes through and really help people navigate with confidence and with grace, right? And in a trusted environment so that everyone can be heard and we can create unique designs that are totally specific to, you know, that project and those humans. And I think it's something that if you don't like that as a designer, you're not going to be successful, because you're going to be dealing with that every day and you have to love it.
0: Is it hard not to really insert your opinions? I mean, to really stay so objective? Like, I would find that maybe hard for me,
1: sure,
0: personally.
1: I think there is an art to it. Mm-hmm. Yeah, absolutely. I mean, people are paying you for your perspectives, mm-hmm, and your wisdom. And, you know, I think there's a way to deliver information so that people can be influenced, you know, in the right ways that will help and benefit their project aesthetic, the design, right? But also their budget. You know, we really lean heavily into aligning with the project budget, because if that's not honored, then the whole project could fall apart, right? So
0: that's really amazing. So you really try to adhere to a budget.
1: Oh, absolutely.
0: So how does a client go about even coming up with a budget?
1: We work really closely with the builder and the architect on that from the origin. If it's, like, for example, a new construction project or even a full, you know, full renovation or remodel, we want to be very informed. I really encourage clients to be transparent about their comfortable, like, range, right, that they're, mm-hmm, trying to work within, because that's where we become, you know, a really, you know, valued partner, is we are able to, you know, provide feedback and wisdom when it comes to diversifying a budget, right? So it's like, hey, they maybe really want this exceptional chef's kitchen, but, you know, some of the guest bedrooms and bathrooms aren't of a huge priority. Or, you know, the exterior, you know, material package is, you know, not of the importance, where it's like, you know, beautiful, you know, hand-hewn, you know, timbers. So we can really look at that objectively and help as a team with
0: make
1: the builder
0: choices
1: and the architect, mm-hmm, diversify those, right? Or, you know, sometimes clients are like, there isn't a budget, but there really always is, right? Everyone
0: there
1: has a comfortable zone that they want to live in. And we've been doing it for so many years that that's, you know, another area of our expertise that can really be helpful for people. You know, we want to avoid having change orders come into play along the way, right? You know, so that's why everything we do is very regimented and documented. And it's all, you know, comes back to the origin of, you know, the budget, the design aesthetic, and the timeline.
0: So you work regularly with change orders?
1: No, I mean, we can. I mean, we're trying to avoid change orders.
0: Right, right.
1: We're delivering
0: but when
1: design.
0: There is a change, which it seems to happen all the time on our project.
1: Yes. You okay. Don't have a designer, honey.
0: Okay, fair. Fair. That is fair. Well,
1: so when you, so I'll just say this. When you, you know, work with a team, right, an architect, a builder, and a designer,
0: mm-hmm,
1: we're following really regimented, you know, protocols along the way. And then all of those protocols have deliverables, right? Uh-huh. That are the design Bibles of sorts that
0: I think
1: that the builder works from every step of the way. And it's like, you know, every aspect of technical drawings are called out, materials are called out, you know, it's very industry standard. Mm-hmm. And in that, you know, that helps to avoid the change orders coming into play because all of those decisions have been made well in advance. And
0: to the best of your ability. I mean, oftentimes, I mean, I find we get into it and we're just like, whoa, that is not the right height, the right size, totally the wrong feel in this space. You know, it's very interesting when walls start to come together.
1: Yeah. And that's, I think that's the benefit of working with a design team is that we take care of that for you mm-hmm. every step of the way. And we're communicating with you every step of the way. You're signing off on everything. Everything mm-hmm. is very trusted and you know, regimented.
0: Well, and I think too, again, I think it would be helpful. I mean, because it's so easy as a homeowner to think, rethink, and overthink.
1: Correct.
0: But if you have a designer saying, well, look, we made this decision and if you don't want to stick to it, that's great. This is a change order. It's going to add, you know, $1,200 sure. to your budget or whatever. I mean, those are things that, or just reminding us, like, it's going to look fine. People are going to walk in and they're not going to see that.
1: Yeah, absolutely. Being that voice of not reason necessarily, but comfort and, you know, wisdom and helping the client understand also the process. You know, some people have done this many times, right? When it comes to construction and building and, you know, project-based, you know, things, right. But some people haven't. And, you know, that's what we're here for. We're here to help provide confidence and comfort.
0: I think the
1: confidence. And inspiration, you know, and yes, of course, change orders can happen and sure. we're there for that. Mm-hmm. And, you know, sometimes in construction, there are pivots, right? You come in and it's, and everyone's like, oh, that is not what needed to happen here. You know, it's not satisfactory. Mm-hmm. And we're on our toes every step of that, you know, process with the client and the builder mm-hmm. to come up with solutions mm-hmm. so that, you know, we can continue moving forward in a, you know, an efficient fashion.
0: I think it's very easy. And I guess this is just an opportunity for anyone doing a remodel. It actually probably would pay for itself.
1: It does. And that's exactly what we have found mm-hmm. over the years is that when you invest in that great team, it saves you money and time. Every single project proves itself in that way. And people are intimidated by design. But
0: I think so.
1: But
0: I think
1: we that's a great factor point. In. I mean,
0: or they think, oh gosh, it's just so much or whatever. And yeah. I think it's worth exploring. It sounds like you don't say no to any project or you
1: at I think least... we do. Okay. I think we're selective about, you know, who we align with mm-hmm. For everyone's well-being.
0: That's a great point.
1: We definitely have specific projects we like to align with for sure. But I also love helping people. So yes, I do have a hard time saying no.
0: Yes, you do. Yeah. Do you have a favorite project, a new build, or do you like remodels? Or
1: oh, we have so many. We have, you know, we have like 10 to 15 projects going at a time with the firm. Mm-hmm. We have so many great projects. We have a really wonderful project that we just started that's going to be on the lake with great clients. We just concluded another Great Lake project with another set of amazing clients that were we did a full reveal for them where the team picked them up from the airport and brought them, you know, just before the 4th of July to their new home. And
0: they hadn't seen it.
1: That was so fun. No. And that was an incredible timeline. The team pulled off I think it was like 6,000 or 7,000 square foot house, a full remodel in 6 months. With Bluebird Renovations. They're an amazing company to work with as well.
0: Wow.
1: Yeah. So they do, you know, a lot of our remodels and renovations. So there's so many other projects that we have going that are amazing and we're so grateful to
0: that's
1: be a
0: really,
1: part of.
0: That's a great service you offer, that white glove. I don't think that's something we're familiar with necessarily is.
1: Yeah. Yeah. I mean, a lot of our clients were total turnkey. You know, it's down to the silverware. So that they can, and either it's a private primary residence or secondary residence or third for them, or it's for hospitality, you know, so we have a lot of experience in that realm as well.
0: That's great, Kate. Well, you have just been been working on this and really curated an amazing, filled an amazing niche in Sandpoint. We really have this need. So
1: thank you. I appreciate
0: I wanted just to touch on online shopping. I think, you know, people love to online shop. Mm-hmm. It's just such an epidemic.
1: It's a great resource. It's a great resource. And we're isolated here in certain areas, right? So it's a great resource. What I want to provide is a hands-on experience that provides an insurance policy of sorts, right? When you come in, you're able to sit in different types of furniture, different types of cushion composition. You're able to touch and feel the custom fabrics that you, you know, can sign off on for yourself with your designer. And also, you know that it's going to fit in your space, right? Because we want to provide that for you. And to me, that's the service we're providing. And, you know, if somebody aligns with that and they see the value in that, that's amazing. But if you are, you know, more into kind of that fast, you know, design trended, you know, availability online, that's out there for you as well.
0: Right.
1: You know, so it just depends on what you're looking for, honestly. But
0: yeah, and you do get what you pay for, you know, I mean,
1: it's true.
0: Yeah. Yes. Yeah.
1: And like we, you know, any one of our new furniture lines and makers, we have carefully selected those partners to showcase in the store and the showroom because of our relationships with them, because mm-hmm. of the quality that they provide and what our reps provide for us. You know, if something comes and it's not satisfactory, they're going to replace the piece of furniture immediately, right? And we're going to let that person have that piece in their home until the new piece comes, you know? So those are the kind of concierge, more boutique, you know, luxury offerings that I want to offer to the community, right? But you can shop online any day of the week as well. You know, it could be great.
0: Well, I think this was just a really great day to kind of just illuminate what you've brought to the community. I love seeing that, you know, a local Sandpoint girl has built such a beautiful business, as well as just creating, filling a need and then offering jobs, you know, some good jobs and creative jobs to people.
1: The best part.
0: And then Absolutely. The service that you offer to all of those of us who are building houses.
1: Yeah, we love it. I'm grateful.
0: And so tell, if people want to work with you or they might have something on their burner, what would be the best way to reach out to you or to stop by the home store?
1: We're open Monday through Saturday at the showroom downtown on Cedar Street from 10 to 5. And then the studio on Division is open Monday through Friday. And the girls are there working. The design team is as well. So, I mean, typically people reach out to us by coming into the store and or sending us an email through either of our websites, ElliottColeHome.com or createyourbasecamp.com as well. So, you know, or give us a call. Both of our phone numbers are listed on the website as well.
0: I love it.
1: Yeah.
0: That sounds terrific. And again, you know, Kate has put together a beautiful event for this Friday. Is this something you will offer regularly?
1: Yeah, I think we'll do artist showcase a couple times, if not more, a year. I'll love leaning into original works of art in the showroom. All of the art that I hand select when I'm traveling is all original, and that's hanging throughout the showroom. But then we also have beautiful gallery wall space where we'll be featuring specific artists throughout the year as well. So Nikki Brooke is one of them. Our first artist that we showcased was Ross Hall,
0: he's well known,
1: everyone knows his beautiful photography, historic photography. So yeah, we're just going to continue to expand and evolve.
0: Kind of a monthly.
1: Probably it'll be quarterly.
0: Okay.
1: Yeah.
0: Cool. We don't want to promise anything, but one of the things we can say is it is this Friday night. It's a great chance to get in there and meet your team, I'm guessing, will be there. So having your team be there and then just look at some of the beautiful art, maybe be inspired yourself. And if you don't have a design project, maybe you'll, after going through there, you'll kind of start to think of one in your own home.
1: It is an inspiring space for sure.
0: It's gorgeous. You've done an incredible job. I can't thank you enough for joining me today, Kate. This has been just a really fun show. And I want to just thank all of you for listening to Let Your Color Out Life with Lindy. Again, I like just talking to people who want to sister each other up and make this community a little bit brighter and better and just continue to keep it kind and thoughtful.
1: Absolutely.
0: All right. So I hope you all have a wonderful day and Thank you for listening to North Idaho Radio and Let Your Color Out, Life with Lindy.

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3: 2, not 3. It takes 3 incredible reporters here at Bloomberg to put out this Bloomberg exclusive and most read on the Bloomberg terminal. B of A, Bank of America, handed a $520 million credit line, more than $500 million, to OpenAI in recent weeks after previously spurning the artificial intelligence giant's request, according to people with knowledge of the matter. It's a pretty big deal.
13: Yeah, big deal, especially for a bank that seemingly has been sitting out this deal, especially as it potentially marches toward an IPO.
3: All right. So interesting. So many questions. As we said, it's a Bloomberg exclusive. So here with the tell, Sri Natarajan. He is Bloomberg News chief Wall Street correspondent. He's right here in our Bloomberg Interactive Broker studio. We've got Kat Doherty. She's Bloomberg News finance reporter. She's here remotely in New Jersey. So not here, but remotely. And then Shireen Ghaffari. She is Bloomberg News AI reporter. She's out there in San Francisco. All right, folks. We're going to get to the different components. First, I've got to start with Shireen. Kat, the deal, B of A, $500 million, Shri, according to folks in the know, sounds pretty big. Why? Is it a change of tune for B of A?
14: Oh, 100%. It now makes them one of the biggest lenders on that credit facility that OpenAI has, which now gives that company access to over $5 billion in, you know, credit line, which is undrawn. So that is important liquidity. But at the heart of the story is this internal struggle at the bank, which is famous for its conservative approach, and yet you will have senior bankers there worried about losing out to competitors. Brian Moynihan has been identified as synonymous with this responsible growth mantra, which has made this bank one of the more conservative ones, one of the more cautious ones on Wall Street. But the entire AI sector is defined by these high-risk cash-burning firms. So you have to make a serious call. Could you afford to stick to that same idea that if a company continues to lose money, you stay away from them?
3: Right.
14: Then what do you do when OpenAI or an Anthropic goes public? Because they're not going to go public when they're massively profitable. Probably not. And if the current state of affairs is a sign of things, do you risk missing out? Can you, the CEO of Bank of America, be happy with the possibility that the firm that's known for its thundering herd, the Merrill Lynch Wealth Advisor, misses out on one of the most significant US IPOs? That is not a good outcome. So clearly there is a strategic pivot here. You will see this bank embrace more of the companies in this sector, more of the companies adjacent to the AI boom, because if they didn't do that, they're going to miss out on a massive slice of where the capital markets is headed.
13: Yeah, basically you have to spend money to make money. Kat, I just want to ask, when we look back to October 2024, as Sri mentioned, you've got JP Morgan, Citi, Goldman, Morgan Stanley, Santander, the list goes on, but no B of A. In-house at Bank of America, were they saying back in 2024, you know what, we really need to be on this deal? Or was it more of a conversation of when we get closer to an IPO fee event, that's when we actually should turn the risk on?
4: So that was a period in the bank where the discussions were just starting about AI in general, open AI, any AI adjacent company, including data centers. There's so many companies and situations, including buildouts, that the bank was starting to notice that where a lot of the financing and the demand was coming from. So the discussions became, do we get involved? At what point? When do we get comfortable? You noticeably, as you're pointing out, did not see B of A show up at that time. But there were discussions going on behind the scenes in order to get the bank to where it is at today. Lending to OpenAI is the moment in which they are showing up. And it's not just with OpenAI, but on other deals, they have started really in earnest 2025 up until today, come forth and started to commit the bank's balance sheet and advise on various situations within the investment bank, whether it's financing, M&A, and leading up to what they're anticipating to be some of the biggest IPOs. So this is the change in tune that really started in the last year, 2 years. But it took a little bit of convincing to get to that point.
3: Feels a little bit like FOMO, but I'm not smart enough to figure that out, and I think time will tell. Shireen, come on in on this, because you cover the AI world. I feel like the narrative changes from week to week, company to company, which model is going to be a winner. When it comes to OpenAI specifically, and I just want to go back to this story aligned, B of A slowly got comfortable financing AI and AI adjacent companies once it felt certain that the market would support their business models, even if they weren't profitable, according to a person in the know. Where is OpenAI in terms of its models? What do we know, the transparency business? And are there still a lot of questions about, you know, who kind of wins in the long run?
15: Absolutely. It's a constantly changing horse race. There's fierce competition between the cutting edge AI firms, OpenAI, Anthropic, and of course, some of the larger incumbent rivals like Google. You know, it's still unclear if there will be one clear winner, who that winner will be, if there will be multiple winners, what this market really shapes out to be like. However, over time, the kind of value in AI, I think, it continues to be perceived as growing in the financial markets to investors, to banks, is what we're seeing as tools like coding agents are being rolled out more broadly. Mm-hmm. But of course, this is still a high risk, high reward industry.
3: Shireen, as you cover this in terms of the bank communities, and then I'll go back to Sri and Kat, I mean, everybody willing to lend the money? It seems like they, whether it's debt markets, equity markets, banks, like they're able to access a lot of money, certainly the most significant and known players.
15: That's right. I mean, if we're thinking about the scale of OpenAI or Anthropic's funding rounds, you know, 500 plus million is not a lot in comparison to that. But what this does provide them or show, it's a signal that this is the banks are ready to sort of open up their checkbooks, even as we've reported one of the more reluctant ones to give OpenAI that flexibility where if they need to tap into this revolving credit line, they can.
13: Sri, you've covered finance for quite some time. Is there infighting? Is there infighting,
16: like,
13: though?
16: Like a fine line. If, that's all it means.
13: If I'm an ECM banker and I call up my colleague on the debt desk and say, what the heck, man? Like, I need to go. I'm going to be told that it's my fault for us missing out on this IPO. Is that going on behind the scenes at these banks?
14: You hit the nail on the head, right? That is the internal frustration and that is the debate inside the bank. Now, can you look at this approach and wonder why CEO on down this bank would have taken a cautious approach? Let's just talk about the AI ecosystem in general. Is it a transformative technology? Yes. Could there be a bubble? Yes, both could be true. This is what panned out in the dot-com period. Was the internet a farce or a real transformative thing? Yes, it was. Were there a lot of companies that missed out? Yes. And if you were a bank lending to those companies that failed during that period, you would have a scar on your results. But that doesn't mean the technology was wrong. And similarly, you can see the caution that Bank of America was espousing that is generally seen across their business lines. But at the same time, your bankers will be frustrated if the rivals are the ones coming in and taking over all that business and they don't want to lose
16: it. You know what freaks me out? It reminds me of the great financial crisis. And was it Citi or somebody's CEO who said, well, wait a minute, if I don't get involved, I'm going to be fired because I've got to do it because everybody else on the street is doing it. And sometimes that feels like what we're seeing now.
14: You've got to dance until the music stops was that famous quote from the 2008 financial crisis.
16: Exactly.
13: Well, Kat, I want to ask, just when we look at Bank of America with that in mind, $520 million, if they were to write that off, seemingly is a rounding error. And again, this is on top of the billions that the company has in a credit facility and on top of the billions that Shireen mentioned that they've already raised. So is there really risk? Are we all blowing this out of proportion?
4: I do think if you see Bank of America show up, it's because they've done their due diligence. They've run the numbers and they're now comfortable, as we've reported, getting involved. And it took them quite a long time to get there. When you talk about the 2024 events, when this company was getting other banks involved, that B of A was standing on the sidelines. So I think that there's the signal that also speaks to the bank's change in tune overall about whether or not to get involved and to support and to finance these companies that are AI or AI adjacent.
14: To your point, Bailey, on the one hand, you can see the fact that is $520 million really a big number for a company that is the second largest U.S. lender? Yes, you're probably right. But I challenge you to put on wear the hat of that banker who has to stand in front of Brian Moynihan and explain to him why you had to write a $520 million. That's not going to be an easy task.
13: Well, no, but it gets back to, well, if everyone else is doing it, if J.P. Morgan, Citi, Goldman Sachs, Morgan
16: right.
13: Stanley, every one of your competitors jumped at the opportunity a year and a half, almost two full years ago.
16: Correct.
13: I mean, I understand the numbers are different, but it's still, I don't know.
16: You got to be thinking about the IPO too. Shireen, come on back in here. You've also got another story on the terminal about OpenAI getting ready to release its most advanced model widely. And I think that's going to happen tomorrow. And you just talk about also the government has since lifted restrictions on its platform. That came from Axios. We know that we've seen its rival or arch rival Anthropic have troubles with the government. So does it look like OpenAI is kind of starting to come ahead or move ahead in terms of the AI race or the models?
15: Well, what I would say is there's this sort of new increasing factor that's coming into play in terms of potential hindrances to the pace of model development, which is government involvement. And government is starting to step in and more closely monitor the releases of these advanced AI models, as the AI companies are saying that their technologies have, you know, increasingly sophisticated hacking capabilities, right? That spooks government, and government wants to be sure that these models are not going to wreak havoc on the U.S. economy or government. And so with OpenAI, there were no formal restrictions as we saw with Anthropic. Anthropic sort of got a timeout, had their models yanked. OpenAI worked with government and had some conversations, but as CEO Sam Altman said, they wanted to do a wider release right away. They didn't because they were working it out with U.S. Gov. Now they're in a position where they feel they have the green light. They're going forward with their release more widely.
3: Just a lot of money, though. Anything with AI, it's pretty impressive. Thank you so much, team. Sri Natarajan right here in our Bloomberg Interactive Broker Studio. Bloomberg News Chief Wall Street Correspondent Kat Doherty, Bloomberg News Finance Reporter out there in New Jersey. Shireen Ghaffari out there on the West Coast. You guys rock. She's Bloomberg News AI Reporter. 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It's also a most read. It is on the Bloomberg Terminal.
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26: ABC News, I'm Michelle Franzen. Immigrant rights groups are demanding a third-party investigation into Tuesday's fatal shooting of a Mexican national in Houston. Mexico's president also says her government will pursue new legal action against the U.S. for the death. ABC's Jim Ryan says ICE called it self-defense.
27: According to his son, Lorenzo Salgado Araujo had been in the U.S. for nearly 35 years working in construction. On Tuesday, ICE officers attempted to pull him over, but say that he sped away and then tried to run over an agent with his van. Hours after the incident, protesters were on the same street where Araujo was shot to death.
26: President Trump signaled the U.S. could carry out more strikes against Iran in response to Iran's firing on vessels in the Strait of Hormuz this week. The president says he does not think the war will resume. In Utah this hour, court resuming for the third day of hearings for Tyler Robinson, the man charged with last year's murder of conservative influencer Charlie Kirk. This is ABC News.
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22: It's 4:40 on Wall Street. We do check markets all day long here at Bloomberg. The U.S. military says it is striking Iran for a second straight day. It's an escalation of violence that threatens to strain an already fragile ceasefire. These attacks came only hours after President Trump said at the NATO summit in Turkey that the U.S. would probably target Iran again. But again, this breaking in the past 30 minutes or so, the U.S. military says it has begun additional strikes against Iran, keeping an eye on what's going on with crude oil, up 6.5% right now. WTI back at 75 even. Barrel of Brent just under 80, 79.44. Brent crude up now by 7.1%. S&P did move lower today, a flare-up in geopolitical risks sent stocks and bonds lower. The Dow down 576, down 1.1%. S&P end of the day down 0.3. Both NASDAQ and the NASDAQ 100 index eked out gains. We saw NASDAQ up by 0.2%. The NASDAQ 100 index gained 0.3%. All of this with the SOX up 2.2% today and a VIX now below 17. 10-year at 4.57%. The 2-year, 4.21%. Gold down 0.8% at $4,074 the ounce. And again, West Texas Intermediate crude oil is moving higher. WTI up 6.5% right now, $75.03 a barrel. As for the semiconductor trade today, I did mention that the SOX was up 2.2%. Ayoko Yoshiaka is senior investment strategist at Wealth Enhancement, and she was a guest right here on Bloomberg Business Week Daily.
30: You know, I think it's going to be a push and pull between the hyperscalers in terms of they're the ones writing the checks that are, you know, benefiting all the semiconductors and the full supply chain of the AI infrastructure build out. And so we're going to get some information during earnings season as to whether or not they're going to continue accelerating that check writing or if they're going to, you know, soften the pace a little bit.
22: Ayoko Yoshiaka, senior investment strategist at Wealth Enhancement, interviewed right here on Bloomberg Business Week Daily. After the bell, we did hear from Levi Strauss. It raised its full-year projections for a second straight quarter. For on-demand news, 24 hours a day, subscribe to Bloomberg News Now. Wherever you get your podcasts, I'm Charlie Pellett. And Bailey and Carol, that is a Bloomberg Business Flash.
3: It certainly is. Charlie Pellett, thank you so much. Well, late last year, Bloomberg reported that the world remains far behind global commitments to slash methane. That's according to a UN assessment, United Nations assessment, that underscores the need for rapid, aggressive work to stifle emissions of the super pollutant. If you don't know, methane is a highly potent greenhouse gas with roughly 80 times the heat-trapping power of carbon dioxide in the first 20 years after it is released, so it sticks around for a long time. And stemming it is seen as essential to keep the world's temperature rise in check and avoid critical tipping points. And as we know, a lot comes from cows.
13: A lot comes from cows, and those cows often live in New Zealand.
3: They do, indeed. They've been working on this a lot, creating, yes, climate-friendly cows. We're going to get into that in just a moment. We do head to Wellington, New Zealand, and Bloomberg News reporter Tracy Withers, where it's pretty early in the morning. Tracy, thank you so much. We've been talking about this story in the newsroom, so we are so glad you could join us. What's going on in New Zealand? First of all, give us the backdrop, because there is a lot of cattle, and farming and ag is certainly very important to the New Zealand economy, but that means a lot of methane gas.
31: Yes, good morning. Certainly, exports of wool, milk, meat are pretty significant in the New Zealand economy, as you've just said, and But equally, the methane emissions from what we call ruminants or cows and sheep and cattle make up about 40% of our total emissions down in New Zealand. We don't have as much coal burning and so forth. So the government's been pretty focused on coming up with solutions to achieve its methane or greenhouse gas reduction targets by sort of funding research and trying to work out ways that the cows and the sheep can still grow but not produce as much.
13: Yeah, Tracy, walk us through some of those options. Just thinking, okay, well, you want the cows to be able to produce things like milk and ultimately be eaten, but you can't just kill them, I guess? Walk us through what's going on.
31: Well, that's right. I mean, the one solution clearly would be to reduce the size of the herds and the flocks to reduce the overall methane output. But that would impact New Zealand's economy quite severely. So there's a range of research projects funded by a government agency. Well, it's a government agency that's co-funded with a lot of dairy processors, rural banks, and other interested parties. So it's a public-private partnership. And they're looking at a range of things like vaccines, feed additives, probiotics, changing the grasses that the animals eat, all their desire to sort of reduce methane. And some of these products are getting close to being available commercially.
3: Yeah, you talk about this company, Ruminant, if I'm saying it correctly, biotech, and about a capsule placed in an animal's stomach that slowly releases a compound to suppress production of methane. I mean, it sounds funny. We laugh about it kind of in the newsroom and, you know, whenever this story comes up, I don't know if it does in your newsroom as well, but it's a serious problem when we think about, you know, what impacts the climate. And we've been talking about the climate a lot lately this week, coming off of a lot of excessive temperatures and, again, excessive rains, impact certainly on a lot of states across the country. And I know we've also seen a heat wave across Europe as well. Talk to us, too, about the Cool Sheep Program. And this is the actual breeding of low-methane livestock. I think about genetics and genetic engineering. Tell us a little bit about what you found out on that specifically.
31: Well, certainly, whether it's genetic engineering is a moot point, I guess, but certainly there are breeding programs and quite a lot of research going on into both sheep and cattle in terms of finding out animals that produce, that still grow and produce the meat and the milk that's obviously necessary, but do so by emitting less methane. And I did visit a research farm in the middle of the North Island here in New Zealand where they have cattle, they weigh them every week. They are in an open barn, which in New Zealand, of course, is unusual. Most of the animals, almost all the animals in New Zealand are pasture grown. So the manager there referred to this establishment as like an animal Hilton because the animals are under shelter in the middle of winter, getting fed, getting weighed, and their methane is measured on a daily basis. The idea being that you don't want animals emitting less methane, but you know, not growing and producing you know, the milk and meat that's needed.
13: Yeah, one of the things that's interesting in the story is that customers like Mars Inc. and Nestle are prepared to pay a premium for lower emission dairy products. Can you walk us through that? Because I just, again, as a consumer, it feels like so much of food consumption is a race to the bottom. How cheaply can you produce it? Don't worry about the ramifications down the line from there.
31: I think these major food companies are quite conscious of their carbon footprint. And it's the so-called scope 3 emissions, so clearly they're controlling the emissions from their own plants, but they also want their suppliers to be tackling the problem. So Fonterra Cooperative Group, which is the world's biggest dairy exporter based in New Zealand, which supplies companies like Nestle and Mars, is now going to its farmer suppliers and saying, well, if you can produce milk from cars that are emitting less methane, then we'll pay you a premium, because that's what Nestle and Mars will offer us. If we cannot supply them milk powder or another dairy ingredients that has a low emissions content in it, then we will get a premium from them. So they're passing that benefit back to the farmers, and that's the incentive, I would argue, for the farmers to take up these new technologies.
3: Yeah, and what's interesting too is you got to remember there's agreements, trade agreements in the UK and European Union that require efforts to reduce emissions. Like, while the US has felt like maybe we're on a regulatory front easing back on some things, certainly when you look over in Europe and the UK, things are certainly moving ahead, and there are a lot of rules and restrictions. Thank you for getting up early. We know it is early over there, but we were hoping to do this story and glad that you could join us. He is Tracy Withers. He is in Wellington, New Zealand. He is a Bloomberg News reporter. I'm delighted to check it out with him. You can catch his story. It's on the Bloomberg and at Bloomberg.com. When we come back, getting ready to wrap up the day, we're going to talk some stocks on the move right here on Bloomberg.
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3: Yesterday, we saw them higher again today as it looks like, okay, maybe the war isn't on, but the peace treaty doesn't seem to be going so well between the U.S. and Iran. We did see oil prices, both WTI and Brent. I think they were above, was it $80?
4: They were up around that. I mean, yeah, they were $10 yeah. or so moving. It was a significant move in oil.
3: All right, so energy names. We saw some reaction.
4: You got Chevron, you look at Occidental. I mean, the thing about energy right now is high demand. You know, everywhere there's high demand. And if there is a glut, which was what people were talking about,
3: right,
4: then these stocks are going to go down. Today, well, actually, it was really like, as you said yesterday, late yesterday, it starts getting tense and suddenly oil starts popping and these stocks are going to go with it. And if we are looking at a summer like that,
3: mm-hmm.
4: this will continue and these stocks will really start to run.
3: Yeah, I'm going to say I filled up at the pump and it was not inexpensive. Tickers, you mentioned Chevron, ticker is CVX, and then something like Occidental.
13: OXY.
3: OXY. And both of these we saw moving higher in today's session. Another group we talk about,
13: another
3: semiconductors.
13: Group of outperformers. But also it seems like Carol and Eric, we're up one day, we're down the next. We're going to see where these kind of chips shake out, but want to start with NVIDIA, maybe?
4: Well, yeah, it was an interesting day. The NVIDIA and Broadcom, I mean, if you look at the market and the tone of it, you would really have expected it to be down.
3: Yeah.
4: But quite often with the weightings in the S&P, it's about which stocks are up. So today, NVIDIA, Broadcom hold up the market to a lesser extent. Apple. But really, this was not the typical chip trade that you're talking about where, you know, because the stocks didn't do well.
3: Yeah.
4: And a lot of chip names were down. It's those stocks that are the big monsters in the field that were getting bought. And that's almost like a safety play in technology. If you look at what was going on in the Magnificent Seven, you know, you had Meta down, Alphabet down, Amazon down, mm-hmm. but NVIDIA up and Apple up. So it wasn't like a broad tech trade. This was like a tech safety trade. And that's where NVIDIA and Broadcom really come in because their demand is irrespective of what's going on in the economy.
3: Well, what's interesting too, and you look at Broadcom and that stock was up 4.8% at the close. You did have Apple coming out this morning,
4: yeah.
3: right? And talking about the chip agreement with Broadcom saying it's going to exceed $30 billion. So we're getting some numbers around. You know, they've had a relationship, they extended it, they expanded it, and Broadcom, this partnership's going to include $1.5 billion in Broadcom's production plant in Fort Collins, Colorado. So you're getting some numbers around what this really means.
4: Absolutely. And it also signals that
0: NVIDIA will be being bought too, because as you're building these things out, these stocks move together. These are not the memory names. These are not like the hot names that have been moving. These are your basic bellwether chip stocks. And if we're building technology, there's going to be demand for Broadcom. There's going to be demand for NVIDIA. I mean, and Apple said it today. We're going to be building with Broadcom. So right there you go.
13: Yeah, Broadcom, ticker AVGO, and NVIDIA, NVDA, getting a boost also after some of those reports that China is going to allow some of its bigger AI companies to buy those H200 chips. So not only demand here in the U.S., but also overseas.
0: Absolutely. And that's where, I mean, it's who's going to be buying. And as long as there are buyers showing up, these stocks move.
3: All right. We should point out ticker NVDA, that stock, NVIDIA, up about 3.6% in today's session. But we know it's been under a lot of pressure and has lost a ton of market value over the last few months or so. Thank you so much. Really appreciate it. Eric Weiner, Bloomberg News senior editor, talking specifics, talking macro trends in the trade today. As we said, senior editor for Equities Americas. Check out our Stock Movers podcast, 5-minute episodes, big winners and losers. You can find it on Apple, Spotify, or anywhere you get your podcast. That's going to do it for Bailey and me. Thank you so much.
13: I had fun hanging out. I don't know who's in the seat tomorrow, but it's not.
3: We just spin a wheel and we see who's going to come in the door. But we appreciate you always. Have a good evening. Balance of
7: ABC News, I'm Michelle Franzen. The U.S. military confirming it is carrying out another round of strikes against Iran for Iran's firing on vessels in the Strait of Hormuz Tuesday. President Trump at the NATO summit in Turkey telling reporters that the memo of understanding is over. ABC's Selena Wang has more.
8: President Trump had previewed that there would likely be more U.S. military action today. The president saying the U.S. would probably strike Iran, quote, hard again. We don't know exactly the targets in this statement. They are saying that this is in order to degrade their ability to threaten freedom of navigation through the Strait of Hormuz. But today we did also hear the president threaten to target critical civilian infrastructure.
7: In Maine, growing pressure for Democratic candidate Graham Plattner to drop out of the U.S. Senate race. It follows new accusations of sexual assault. Here's ABC's Jay O'Brien.
9: Under Maine law, Plattner has just 5 days to drop out to be removed from the ballot. State Democrats would then have 2 weeks to select a new candidate, but there's no exact roadmap for how that process would go. Overnight, the executive director of the Democratic Party of Maine saying Plattner's team has reached out, accusing them of trying to dictate the next steps.
7: Immigrant rights groups demanding an independent investigation into Tuesday's fatal shooting of a Mexican national in Houston. ICE agents are calling it self-defense.
10: According to his son, Lorenzo Salgado Araujo had been in the U.S. for nearly 35 years working in construction. On Tuesday, ICE officers attempted to pull him over, but say that he sped away and then tried to run over an agent with his van. Hours after the incident, protesters were on the same street where Araujo was shot to death.
7: ABC's Jim Ryan. The Emmy nominations are out. The series Hacks set the record for the most nominations in a single year in the comedy category with 24. The Pitt led this year's drama category with 25 nominations. You're listening to ABC News.
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7: Fire crews in southern Europe battling multiple wildfires, triple-digit temperatures and winds are a challenge. Here's ABC's Maggie Ruley.
24: Record wildfires raging across southern Europe, burning more than double the seasonal average. Parts of France topping 100 degrees again as the third heat wave of the summer is bringing devastatingly high temps across the region. 850 firefighters from around the country now battling flames in the hardest hit areas. One volunteer killed.
6: Those fires also leading to evacuations. An iconic Midtown commercial high-rise being converted into apartments with added floors is now stable, officials say, after support columns gave way. It caused several floors to sag and also raised concerns that the building could collapse. ABC's Aaron Kutursky is on scene and says crews are working around the clock to reinforce the structure.
11: Construction workers evacuated, then neighboring buildings, including two hotels, offices, and a school, emptied. Streets around the building shut down. Bumper-to-bumper traffic stretched for blocks. For a time, the compromised building appeared to lean. The building, formerly the headquarters of the pharmaceutical giant Pfizer, is being converted into apartments. It's the largest such conversion in city history.
6: Extreme heat taxing the southeast. Extreme heat warning stretching from Virginia to Miami, Florida, where triple-digit temperatures are hitting and could last through the weekend. Michelle Franzen, ABC News.
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26: North Idaho weather. Temperatures in the upper 80s once again today with lots of sunshine. We'll drop down to 61 with clear skies tonight. Sunny with low to mid 80s once again for tomorrow. Clear and 61 tomorrow night. Sunny with mid 80s for Friday.
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1: Alyssa is in Manchester, New Hampshire. Hi, Alyssa, how are you?
7: Good. How are you?
1: Better than I deserve. What's up?
7: I just have a question regarding taking a loan out against the house. Would it be smart to do that, refinance, in order to pay off $14,000 worth of car, what we owe on the car?
1: Absolutely not.
7: Because we're just accruing more debt, right?
1: Yeah, you're not paying off the debt. You're just moving it. So what is your household income?
7: 40.
1: Okay. And you owe $15,000 on this car?
7: Yes.
1: What's the other car worth?
7: We only have one car.
1: Okay. And what's the interest rate on this?
7: I think it's 6.
1: Okay. That's not too bad. I was afraid you were going to tell me 18.
7: No.
1: Okay. You only have one car?
7: Yes.
1: And what's the car worth?
7: I think it's worth $24,000.

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0: Trudy is in Los Angeles. Hi, Trudy. How are you?
9: I'm good. Thank you, Dave.
0: How can we help?
9: Okay, my question is, I just got married about 5 months ago. My husband is retired. He has like 10 properties, and his retirement income is from renting those properties. When we got married, he says, you know, I came in with debt. I have about $48,000 worth of debt. So he says, you just pay your bills, use your money, because I receive a pension. He said, use your money to pay your bills, you know, don't worry about any of the expenses. So, you know, he buys all the food, he puts gas in the cars, he takes care of everything. He's just kind of absorbed me into his home. So I'm just wondering, is it okay to stay separate in our accounts while I get out of debt? And then should I talk about moving into one account, or is it because he's so well established and maybe he should stay separate to protect his income? Because he
0: if he has to be protected from you, he shouldn't have married you.
9: Oh, well, maybe that's the wrong choice of words, but yeah. I don't know. I just wonder
0: if you guys
9: okay,
0: want, Trudy,
9: I mean,
0: if you guys want to do this, you do whatever you want to do. I wouldn't recommend it. All the years of doing what we do, we see the couples that have the best marriages and the best wealth building probabilities are the ones that work together and combine and make combined decisions.
9: Okay.
0: And so we don't have one playing daddy and one playing little girl. It's okay, little girl. I'll just take care of you. or mommy's going to put me on an allowance.

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5: ABC News, I'm Michelle Franzen. The U.S. has carried out a new round of strikes on Iranian targets. President Trump, in a social media post, called it retribution for Iran's aggression in the Strait of Hormuz. Firing on ships yesterday. The president earlier today at the NATO summit in Turkey telling reporters the ceasefire is over.
6: They're not doing a service to the people. And I think more than anything else is I got to know them. And I'm not sure I want to make a deal with them. We can play games, but I'm not sure I want to make a deal. Let's just finish the job.
5: In Utah, court resumed today for the third day of hearings for Tyler Robinson, the man charged with last year's murder of conservative influencer Charlie Kirk on a college campus. Emergency workers in Midtown New York say a commercial high-rise being converted into a residential skyscraper is stabilized. That after a support column on one of the floors buckled yesterday, crews replacing the column. On Wall Street, stocks turning lower today following the breakdown of the ceasefire between the U.S. and Iran.
7: This is ABC News.
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6: ABC News, I'm Dave Packer. President Trump says the memorandum of understanding between Iran and the U.S. is over. This as the U.S. launches a second day of heavy strikes in Iran after ships were targeted in the Strait of Hormuz.
7: We attacked Kerg Island last night. We knocked out a piece. I said, don't touch the oil, because maybe we'll take over Kerg Island. You know, we may take over Kerg Island. There's not a thing they can do about it.
6: The president's en route back to the U.S. after 2 days of meetings at the NATO summit in Turkey, where he said the U.S. will give Ukraine a license to make their own Patriot air defense system to counter Russian attacks. Democrat Graham Platner's campaign says he's not made a decision on endorsing a potential candidate if he stepped down from Maine's U.S. Senate race, this following new sexual assault allegations, which he denies. Mexico vows legal action after one of its citizens was killed by ICE in Houston. ICE says Lorenzo Salgado Araujo tried to ram an officer's vehicle. This is ABC News.
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9: North Idaho weather.
11: We've got clear skies in our forecast tonight with an overnight low of 61 expected. Low to mid 80s and sunshine tomorrow. Clear and 61 once again tomorrow night. Sunny with mid 80s for Friday also. 61 and clear Friday night.
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9: 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Danielle is in Toledo. Hi, Danielle. How are you?
11: Great. Thanks for taking my call.
9: Sure. What's up?
11: My question is, our youngest child will be going to college in just over 2 years. So I've been reading about applying for financial aid, filling out the FAFSA, all of that stuff. And I keep coming across suggestions that it is better if the parents, and especially the child, use their cash. And I'm not comfortable with that. We've had our son take the foundations course. We've gone through Financial Peace University. He's been saving up from his church job for college. And that goes against what we've taught him, and we feel he should pay for part of his college, but we also don't want to mess up our chance at financial aid.
9: Well, there's several types of financial aid. There's scholarships, obviously, that are not based on financial need. They're based on, academics, citizenship, other things. And we always suggest you go as get as many of those as you can. And there's billions of dollars of those out there floating around, literally. Then we also, you know, there are grants that have to do with specific situations, nuances, demographics of your life or whatever. And grants are fine. There's nothing wrong with those. Financial aid that is needs-based, like a Pell Grant, is for poor people. And when a website or a person suggests that you spend all your money in order to qualify for welfare, that's like saying quit your job so you can get welfare. No, that we're not doing that. Like you said, that runs against what you believe, and we're not doing that. So that's what that's the spirit in which these people are, you know. But financial aid is not all income or asset based. But that is for poor people. And if you're not poor people, then don't spend your money or hide your money and act like you're poor people. So don't do that, you know, and then that solves your problem. So what I would tell you to do is to begin